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0: This is World Cafe. I'm Raina Duris. Hear that? That is the sound of New Year's Day in Philadelphia as the annual Mummers Parade makes its way through the city. It's a parade of 10,000 revelers. There are wild costumes, massive sets, and bringing the music, string bands. There are 14 string bands that play and compete in the Mummers Parade, performing elaborate 5-minute routines. And 5 minutes might sound short, but it's something they've prepared all year for. For our Sense of Place Philadelphia series, join me as we step inside a Mummers clubhouse where the Woodland String Band is working on their 2027 show.
1: I am George Bowser IV. I'm captain of the Woodland String Band.
2: I'm George Bowser III. I'm the theme chair and fundraising chairman.
3: So I'm AJ Ford, and I am the music director of the Woodland String Band.
0: The Mummers Parade is a tradition and sound unique to Philadelphia.
1: So it all started with really ringing in the new year. People would literally go around with pots and pans, and they would sing a song ringing in the new year.
0: Since it started in 1901, it's gone way beyond pots and pans.
3: It has evolved from just having stringed instruments with, you know, banjos, mandolins, guitars, things like that. Eventually, in, I want to say, the 1920s, 1930s, they added in some woodwind instruments like saxophones and things. And now, you know, 125 years later, we have this mobile Broadway show that you see today.
0: When AJ says mobile Broadway show, he is not kidding. Woodland String Band has 67 men dancing in ornate, intricate costumes, with another 30 to 50 people assisting with movable props and costume changes. The whole production moves down the 1.5-mile official parade route with periodic stops to entertain the crowd along the way.
1: My first year, actually, as captain, I wore two different costumes. So I had to completely take off my one costume and put on this whole other, like it was almost a dress. I took it off and put on pants, a jacket, a hat, changed my shoes. So there was like 4 or 5 people. They actually, I think, even picked me up and helped me, like, just to get it done faster.
2: That's normally the first question everybody asks when you say you're wearing this suit. How big's the hat? How big's the hat? Is my neck going to hurt at the end of the day?
4: Is it better to have a humongous wide hat or a very tall hat?
2: Best to have a small hat.
3: I still, to this day, find hay in the trunk of my car, in the middle of my saxophone somewhere. And, you know, you always know where a mummer has been because there's always a jewel, a sequin, a feather, just something behind us. Because we're not always the best at cleaning up after ourselves.
4: It is true that, like, I just look down and there's just glitter everywhere.
3: Mm-hmm. These floors, I think, are only 3 years old, and there's a layer of dust and glitter.
0: The clubhouse is a multi-purpose space. It's where the men practice and hang out. They also each have a locker for their costume upstairs. And each year, each string band picks a new theme for their performance, which means new music and new costumes.
3: Right now, we're just prepping our 2027 theme of doing a barnyard farm theme. So there's a lot of your traditional, you know, turkey in the straw and down on the farm and the Green Acres theme and songs like that that are very run-of-the-mill that you picture whenever you think of a farm theme. But we're also trying to think out of the box with, you know, visual gimmicks and songs that we can put to it. And one of the songs, for instance, that has never been played by a string band was Kenny Chesney's She Thinks My Tractor's Sexy. We took that song, we're like, man, what can we do with that?

0: AJ's road to becoming the musical director started when he was a kid. He remembers his first parade.
1: Oh my gosh, I can even feel the butterflies just thinking about it. But funny enough, so since the Woodland String Band is an all-male fraternal band, we have all men in the band. And back in 2000, we did an angel theme. And a couple of us young guys, they dressed us up as cherubs. So about a week before New Year's Day, they said, oh, yeah, by the way, that hat that you have, yeah, you're not wearing that. You're going to wear this blonde wig. And apparently I pulled off a girl really well because, you know, going down Broad Street, everyone was, hey, are you okay? Do you need a hand with anything? Do you need to use the bathroom? And I was just like, yeah, sure, okay.
0: George IV, son of George III, first joined another popular, very successful string band called Quaker City. His dad was a member of that band when he was little, and just like his dad, he learned to play the banjo.
2: I think I took my first lesson when I was like 9 or 10 years old, and at the time I was playing sports and this and that, so it kind of fell to a backseat. But I knew being a Quaker, I really needed to like work on it, and this was so important in my life. But as I played more and more sports, I kind of like put on the back burner, and I'm maybe not the best banjo player. And we always joke that that's why they made me captain, because they didn't want to have me play banjo anymore.
0: And AJ was also following in his father's footsteps.
1: My dad started as a mummer back in the mid 80s, then came over to Woodland in the summer of 86. And then I started out as a little helper marshal at the age of 8. Back in 2000, I wore my first costume. I've been wearing a costume ever since.
0: When you're a mummer, getting your first costume is called taking a suit. It's when you move from being behind the scenes, helping out as a marshal, to being part of the parade as a performer. It's a big moment. George IV took his first suit at Woodland when he was only 13 years old.
2: Growing up, I helped when I was a small child. I helped with the band as a marshal. And marshals are very important, so don't take that the wrong way, that it is a big step up, but you're behind the scenes, right? So no one knows if you mess up. Yeah, the prop messes up or confetti messes up. Yeah, it is a big deal because everything is very important to the show. But when you're in a costume and out front, if you mess up, your face is right there. Everyone sees it's you. I remember my first year going up and seeing the bright lights of Broad Street and the judging area and remembering the pressure that kind of fell down on me. Even being a theater kid growing up and doing shows, this is it. One chance you practice all year long for 4 minutes and 30 seconds in front of the judges.
0: There's a special ritual to mark just how big a deal it is.
2: Whether you're a marshal or in costume, we try to paint everyone's slippers golden. Like, golden slipper is a mummer's term. And our last parade of the year, we'll go down 2nd Street and we'll spray paint all our new members taking their first suit or doing their first parade with us. We'll spray paint their shoes gold because it is a very important moment in a mummer's life.
0: His first parade as captain was special for George IV and for his dad, who marched behind him.
3: Once he became captain, a lot. It's hard to put in words because you're proud. You see all the work he puts into it. And coming from our situation and our hobby, it's something that you don't get to do too often. Not many people get to walk behind their son as a captain. And I've done it for the last five years now. And I take it as an honor.
0: While the band does a few smaller performances throughout the year, New Year's Day is the big show. That parade is a celebration and a competition, with both the string bands and their captains being ranked and hopefully awarded. There's a lot of energy building up to this day. They've had a whole year preparing for this one performance, and the day of the parade starts early.
2: So New Year's Day is, to simply put it, it's kind of chaotic. We come in the morning about like 5 a.m., maybe sometime between 5 and 6 to get our makeup done. And then that's, you know, the more relaxing part. We kind of play some music in the locker room. Everyone's kind of having a good time. We have some breakfast stuff. But as that gets done, we get out our instruments. We start warming up musically. We'll do our toast for the day, Hall of Fame inductions. And then we play our routine. And as a captain and dancers, we go outside. We'll even do the dance and everything just to try to get warmed up and mentally prepared.
0: And when you finally do get in front of the judges' stand, it can be intense.
3: It's astonishing how bright the lights are. When you get in front of the judges, it's just, they're blaring. We talk to a lot of people about, you know, just don't worry about the lights. Just stay focused and do what you need to do, because it's different being in front of the judges. I would like a lot of people to experience it. Playing music in front of, there's probably about 3,000, 4,000 people around just in that area, and you're doing entertaining them for really nothing. You don't get money. it's just for honor and bragging rights now.
0: While some bands get awards quite often, Quaker City, for instance, has won 23 times, Woodland String Band has only won first place as a band once in their 100-year history. And that was in 2012. George IV was 15, and it was only his second year marching in costume.
2: I remember we got done, because sometimes back years ago, they would get the results out maybe a little faster. Things were a little bit delayed as well with us. We were getting on our buses, and we were sitting there for a minute, and we were wondering what was going on. And next thing you know, they told us to get off the buses, and we were like, why would we be getting off the bus? And like I said, I'm 15. I had no idea what's going on. And we're all huddled around, and next thing you know, we were told we won, and it was just pure chaos. It was awesome.
0: His dad, the elder George, has won 9 times.
3: Even though I've won first many times, I'll say my fondest memory is walking behind my son the first year. I hold the record for dressing as a girl the most. When I was young, I was slim and thin, so I was dressed as a girl almost every year. I played Dolly, I played Carmen Miranda, a girl monkey, you name it, I've done it. I still hold the record. It's a Quizzo question with a guy that does Quizzo.
0: Oh, and if you're not from Philly, Quizzo is what Philadelphians call bar trivia. Now, each year is a new chance for the band to focus on improving their craft. They may all be volunteers doing this in their spare time, but they take what they're doing very seriously. And as soon as New Year's Day is over, planning for next year begins.
2: So normally the Tuesday after we review the tape, so the judges that judge us, they'll record themselves talking. So everyone in the band will get to listen to those tapes, and they'll have an opportunity to ask the people in charge of music and in charge of the show, hey, why did the judge think that? Do you think that was your fault? Do you think that was our fault? Like what went wrong? What can we do to fix these things? So it's a kind of constructive thing. So that's the week after. Really, the day after, we're kind of already starting on the next year. But I like to take like a week or so to myself and kind of recuperate. I can only imagine everyone else, because we're all, as much as I may be stressed with my role, I know it's a lot for everyone to be out there. And it's a lot of work. We're rehearsing Tuesday and Sunday from October on.
0: Between meetings, practicing, the one-off events they do year-round, and all the other prep that goes into the parade, the band is together a lot. Their bond goes beyond rehearsing.
3: Everybody, family, like everybody here, I consider this like one big frat. I'd do anything for most of the guys here. You know, they call and say, hey, my toilet bag. All right, hold on. And you drop what you're doing, and you go over and help them with their toilet, or you help them with something else that broke.
0: That feeling of community is something the next generation, men like AJ, really value too.
4: What is your favorite part of doing this?
5: Honestly, you know what? All the guys in the band, they're just extended family at this point. I have older guys that I see as second father figures. You know, some of the older guys are kind of like grandfatherly figures. And all these guys are, you know, I'd go to bat for any one of them. You know everyone's wife, you know everyone's kids, and it's just a real big family, and that's the best part of it for me.
6: I'll count you in. Ready? One, two, three, four.
0: For the Mummers, it's a family. And for 125 years in Philly, the crowds have kept on coming out to celebrate the new year together at the Mummers Parade, turning it into one big citywide family party.
2: I think live music is such a huge thing that, I mean, if you were just going to a bar on a Saturday night and they have a DJ just playing some songs, or they have a band playing live music, it's such a huge difference. And I think that's what keeps us alive, right, is people wanting to see and hear live music. And our shows can be a bit much. They're so, I like I described it earlier, it's a Broadway show with instruments in a way. And I think it is so unique and different. People enjoy live music and the costumes, and it sets us apart from anyone else.
0: I can promise you that if you ever happen to be in Philadelphia on New Year's Day, there's absolutely nothing in the world quite like it.

0: Thank you so much to George Bowser IV, George Bowser III, AJ Ford, and the entire Woodland String Band for letting us into their clubhouse for our Sense of Place Philadelphia series. What you heard at the end there is the band that night rehearsing the song Working My Way Back to You by The Spinners. You've got more Philly coming up right after this on World Cafe.
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0: Welcome back to World Cafe. I'm Marina Duris, continuing our Sense of Place Philadelphia series today with a vintage World Cafe session from 2004 with Philly-raised artist Amos Lee. Amos played a ton around the city as he was coming up before he got noticed by Blue Note Records, who released his first five albums. This interview with original World Cafe host David Dye was recorded just a few months before Amos Lee released his self-titled debut, which was produced by Nora Jones bassist Lee Alexander and included her and members of her band. It is the album that launched his career. This session begins with a live version of the song Arms of a Woman. It's Amos Lee live for World Cafe.

0: Amos Lee, In the Arms of a Woman. I'm glad you began with that song. Not only do I love it, but I read something about you somewhere which rang true for me, that some of these songs you're coming up with now are things that could have been covered by, Otis Redding could have done that. No doubt about it.
1: That would have been cool.
0: Yeah, would have been great. Do you remember writing that?
1: Not really, man. To be honest with you, it's weird. That's one song I don't really remember much of.
0: Wow.
1: Yeah, it's kind of strange.
0: Wow.
1: I used to, when I was in South Carolina, I wrote that one when I was down there. And I used to have this little baby tape recorder that I still kind of have. And I just would wake up and record songs and stuff like that. And that particular tune must have just happened one day when I was making breakfast or something.
0: You were in a dream state or something.
1: Yeah, well, I usually am, but that one I don't remember.
0: First things I heard about you is, Amos Lee's up here from South Carolina, but that's not the whole story. You started out here.
1: And
0: I guess you grew up in Philly and then moved out to New Jersey. What were you like in high school?
1: I was a total nobody geek.
0: Really?
1: Yeah, completely. I wasn't even as cool as a geek is.
0: Yeah?
1: Like, nobody even knew I was there. I kind of was a locker.
0: Did you play? I read something about you played basketball, or was that like on the school team, or just played?
1: I was on the team, but I didn't play very much. But I was on the team. I love basketball. It's like my first love.
0: Right.
1: Even more so than music, really.
0: Ooh.
1: I know, it's kind of scary.
0: Yeah.
1: But I'm terrible at it, so that's good for music.
0: So you went to South Carolina to go to school, and you actually, when did you start playing music?
1: I was about 20.
0: Mm-hmm.
1: I started a little earlier than that, but I didn't really start playing until I was maybe 19 or 20 years old. Mm-hmm. Started writing right away. You know,
0: really?
1: I got a guitar. Yeah, I learned a couple chords and I just started writing tunes. You know, my first song was like, It's So Hard to Be in Love, Never Knowing What the Other's Thinking of. You know, it's like, whatever.
0: It's true.

0: It is sort of true, but damn.
1: And did you write in the same kind of style then, or did it change up?
0: It's changed a bit. I've always, the first person I ever really listened to was John Prine. So I always have a little bit of that kind of in my girdle, yeah, as they say in the old folks' homes.
1: But you don't use those chord changes anymore.
0: Not as much. I mean, I do. I do, yeah, use them quite a bit. I mean, my favorite chord is G.
1: Uh-huh.
0: And a lot of his songs are in G, so.
1: All right, they're in there.
0: They're right on in.
1: Well, all right, we need some more music. What do you want to do next?
0: We're going to do this song called Keep It Loose and Keep It Tight.

0: Keep It Loose, Keep It Tight, performed live for the World Cafe by Amos Lee. You just heard an encore of our 2004 session with him and original host David Dye, recorded just a few months before Amos released his self-titled debut. We re-aired that as part of our ongoing Sense of Place Philadelphia series. One of the biggest stars to ever come visit Philadelphia to record a record next on World Cafe.
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0: When word got out that David Bowie was recording at Philly's Sigma Sound Studios in 1974, tons of young fans showed up and waited outside all night while he was working. At the end, he got snacks and invited them in to listen to what he'd been up to, which included this next song. Wouldn't this be so cool? On World Cafe, I'm Raina. Here's David Bowie, Young Americans.

0: Recorded in 1978 at Philadelphia's Sigma Sound Studios, McFadden and Whitehead ain't no stopping us now. And they're right. Our Sense of Place Philadelphia series is underway and it keeps going all week long. You can find all of our Sense of Place Philly sessions at worldcafe.org and follow along for pictures and video on our social media at World Cafe. I'll also be posting my own pictures on Instagram at rahrahraina, R-A-H-R-A-H-R-A-I-N-A. Thank you again to the Woodland String Band and World Cafe senior producer Kimberly Janod for her work on that session, and to the Wincoat Foundation, who support Sense of Place. We produce this show at WXPN at the University of Pennsylvania in Philadelphia. I'm Raina Duras. 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
1: Japanese Breakfast's 2021 album, Jubilee, bursts with a joy that contrasted with her previous work, which often explored themes of grief and pain. And for Michelle Zauner, the mastermind behind Japanese Breakfast, that was a welcome change.
2: There's this sort of sad indie girl stereotype that I feel like I was kind of butting up against, and that was really an exciting thing for me.
1: For our Sense of Place Philly series, we're revisiting our session with Japanese Breakfast from around the time that breakthrough album was released, and around the time of her release of her memoir, Crying in H Mart, where she writes about growing up as Korean American.
2: I had a lot of anxiety about what people assumed about me because of my race, and I would do certain things to kind of cover them up and not draw more attention to them.
1: You'll hear that conversation and a live performance from Michelle Zauner, Japanese Breakfast, today. I'm Raina Duras. It's an Encore World Cafe. I once saw this band stop traffic in Philly because they played a live impromptu show outside of a bar, which, if you've ever been to Philly, pretty gutsy thing to do. Here they are playing live at the Salt Shed in Chicago. It's Mount Joy. Rearrange Us.

Hey, I'm Rena Duris. This is World Cafe. For our Sense of Place Philadelphia series, we're reaching back to the archives for an encore from Japanese Breakfast. Japanese Breakfast's Michelle Zauner spent many of the band's formative years in Philly. This interview was recorded in 2021, around the time of the release of her breakthrough album, Jubilee, a joyful sonic departure from her earlier, darker songwriting themes. At the time of this session, she was also a freshly minted New York Times best-selling author, thanks to her deeply moving and insightful memoir, Crying in H Mart. She joined me to talk about all of that and to perform live. Our conversation is in just a moment, but first, Japanese Breakfast with B Sweet, live for World Cafe.

0: That was Japanese Breakfast performing Be Sweet in front of a live virtual audience. That song is from the new album Jubilee, and I am joined by Michelle Zahner of Japanese Breakfast today. I'm so happy to have you, Michelle. Welcome back to the World Cafe.
1: Thank you so much for having us. We are so thrilled.
0: That song that we just heard, Be Sweet, when you started writing that song for Jubilee, your intention at first was to sell it to someone else to perform, but then you ended up keeping it for yourself. So who or what kind of artist were you thinking might perform that song originally?
1: Yeah, I was in LA in 2018 in February. It was after a tour that we did with J-Som and Hand Habits, and I got together with Jack Tatum of Wild Nothing. And oftentimes your publishing will lie to you and say, you know, Jack loves Japanese Breakfast and really wants help writing his new record. And then to Jack, they'll say, oh, Japanese Breakfast just loves Wild Nothing and she really needs help writing her new record. And so when we got together in the studio, we were like, so you need help with your new record? And we're both like, I'm not writing a record. And so we were like, well, let's just write a pop song and maybe we can sell it to someone. And I think that that was a really cool thing because it helped me sort of unlock maybe my inner diva. I feel like there's a very sassy performance that sort of accompanies it, and vocal runs that I wouldn't normally attempt. I just loved the song so much that I asked to keep it, and Jack was stoked that I wanted it.
0: Jubilee is your third album as Japanese Breakfast, and you've talked a bit about what the third album means for an artist. And, you know, you've got the debut album, then there's the second one where people worry about the sophomore slump. For you, what did it mean getting to your third album?
1: I think that by the time that you get to a third record, you have a sort of catalog by then, a discography that you start to think about your albums in context with one another. And for me, the third album has always really represented, you know, really knowing who you are as an artist and what your skill set is and sort of firing off on all cylinders. I think of Bjork's Homogenic and Wilco's Summer Teeth and Beach House's Teen Dream, Fiona Apple's Extraordinary Machine. I feel like it's this time when you and as an artist have really figured out what your sound is and can kind of go forward with confidence. And so I really wanted to have that be the feeling with this new record. I wanted it to feel almost theatrical and bombastic and ambitious and confident, mature. I also thought a lot about the visual context of the three records. Psychopomp is this sort of melancholy sky blue, and Soft Sounds is, you know, really dark red and black color. And so I knew that for this new album visually, and I think that sort of, made its way into the sonic realm, was going to be a lot warmer yellow orange tones and a more jubilant, happier kind of sound.
0: I'm speaking with Michelle Zahner of Japanese Breakfast today on World Cafe. Your last couple of albums have centered around grief in a lot of ways. Same with your memoir, which we'll get into in a few minutes. A lot of artists that I've talked to have said it's harder to write songs when you're happy. It's harder to write joyful songs. What was your experience with that?
1: Yeah, I think that that was definitely a challenge. I mean, there's this sort of sad indie girl stereotype that I feel like I was kind of butting up against. And that was really an exciting thing for me. You know, the songs aren't all happy songs, but I think that everyone knows what it's like to try to carve out joy in their lives. I mean, I think that that's the human experience is why we keep going, is waiting for those rare moments of joy. And you know, I was just really after that and in many different ways on the album.
0: The next song that we're going to hear you perform, I know, is one of your favorites from the record, Kokomo, Indiana. It's Kokomo IN on the album. First of all, I respect the fact that you have put a song out called Kokomo, Indiana, given that the Beach Boys have a song called Kokomo. Why Kokomo, Indiana? Why did you choose that place?
1: Yeah, so I wrote this song called Kokomo, Indiana, about a small town boy whose girlfriend is sort of leaving for this study abroad program in Australia, was this kind of narrative I had in my head. And I think it's just like a sweet teenage love song because, you know, it's been quite a few years since I've been in that situation myself. And I just loved the idea of that kind of, you know, real pure feeling. I think that's also another real theme on the record. And yeah, I was telling my drummer, Craig Hendricks, who also produced the album, what it was about. And he was like, oh, it's like Evan, who is our label, was our project manager at Dead Oceans. And so I was like, it is like Evan. It's like my Evan fan fiction. And I texted Evan and I was like, it's about you. And, you know, since he's based in Bloomington, Indiana, where our label's based out of, I was like, it's like a small town boy in Bloomington, Indiana. It's about your teenage years. And he was like, but I didn't grow up in Bloomington. I grew up in Kokomo. And I was like, oh, that's even better. And so that's why I decided to title it Kokomo, Indiana. And it kind of felt fitting too that, it's a sort of nod to the Beach Boys because I feel like it's a similar sort of sentiment that they sing about often. Like, wouldn't it be nice if we were older and having these sort of, longings for maturity in your youth.
0: Let's hear it right now. Here is Japanese Breakfast performing Kokomo, Indiana.

0: Live from Japanese Breakfast, that was Kokomo, Indiana, from the new album Jubilee. Today, I'm joined by Japanese Breakfast mastermind, Michelle Zauner. Michelle, last time you were on the World Cafe, it was back in 2019, and you just committed to turning an essay that you wrote for The New Yorker called Crying in H Mart into a book. And in that interview, you talked about being a little bit nervous. Now, that book, Crying in H Mart, is out. It's a New York Times bestseller. So first of all, congratulations.
1: Thank you so much. It never gets old to hear.
0: It must be pretty exciting. But I would kind of imagine that it's also, you know, a little bit bittersweet. Because for those who haven't read the book, it takes us through your experience of losing your mother to cancer when you were 25 years old. And that experience, and you go over this in the book as well, was also the inspiration for your first album as Japanese Breakfast, your breakout album, Psychopomp. When you were writing Psychopomp, it was pretty soon after your mother's death that you were still kind of in that moment. But with this book, you've had a few years to reflect on it all. What was it like going back to revisit those feelings?
1: It depends on the feeling. I really loved revisiting some of what happens in the book, you know, and I think that one thing that helped me get through it was that the book sort of starts with my childhood and the real joys of having an immigrant parent and what my mother's character was like. And to sort of bring myself back into those moments and get to relive them, it was, you know, sort of the closest thing I could experience to being with my mom again in many ways. And so that was a real joy to write and relive. And then, of course, there was quite a bit of, you know, real agony, but was ultimately, I think, a real cathartic release to kind of bear those wounds and air those grievances about, you know, just like the trauma of caretaking and what it's like to watch someone you love, their health deteriorate. And those were certainly painful moments to revisit, but ultimately I feel a real relief now. I feel like I was sort of able to close a major chapter of my life and in this way that I didn't even anticipate until the book was released or published, I guess.
0: Were there things that you were able to explore differently as an author as opposed to as a musician?
1: Absolutely. I mean, you know, a record is probably less than 500 words, I would say. And this book is at least 80,000. And, you know, a lot of Japanese Breakfast fans will notice that there are a lot of, you know, I'm sort of pulling from the same pool of memory in a lot of this and sort of taking scenes that were touched on in different songs. And there was a real narrative there that, you know, I think you don't get to explore as deeply in music. There are sort of more impressionistic feelings. And so it was important for me to sort of dive deeper and try to understand the different perspectives at play and figure out what happened. You know, it was a real whirlwind 6 months watching my mom die, and I wanted to kind of recount that and make sense of it.
0: I'm speaking with Michelle Zauner of Japanese Breakfast on World Cafe. In the book, you go through your relationship to your mother and your grief largely through the lens of food, the Korean food that she cooked and that you then learned to cook. But there are also moments in the book where you relate to your mother through music. What kind of music did your mom listen to while you were growing up?
1: Well, she was just getting into Bruno Mars before she got sick. I remember she wanted to go to a Bruno Mars concert, and I just loved that. But, you know, she didn't really listen to that much music. She would like the sort of mom classics. She loved, you know, Babs like Barbara Streisand and Bruno Mars and Celine Dion and like those types of fun divas. She liked Bruce Springsteen. She thought he was a real American.
0: There is a scene. You're on the way home from a trip to the clinic. You put a song on for her.
1: We sing Tell Him by Barbara Streisand and Celine Dion. And that was a song that my mom had on CD that I just remember being in the living room, like taking, you know, going line for line, you know, about, it's like a song about Barbara Streisand, like, telling Celine Dion she should confess her feelings to, you know, this man. And Celine Dion's like, I'm afraid.

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0: That was a bit of Tell Him, Celine Dion and Barbra Streisand on World Cafe. I'm speaking with Michelle Zahner of Japanese Breakfast. You paint this picture of your mother in your book, Crying in H Mart, as somebody who was very loving, but also, let's just say, somebody who is quite practical, or both loving and practical at the same time. And that's was certainly true when it came to your musical ambitions. There's this early moment where you're visiting Korea and your mother is approached by someone working on a TV show, on a K-drama. Could you talk about what happened?
1: Yeah, when I was like 10 or 11, I was really thought of as pretty for some reason. I think that being mixed race and being small and you know, maybe things were going well for me at that time. You know, a lot of the times on the street, women would sort of pull my mom aside and be like, she's so pretty. She has such a small face. I guess I just like had features that were just good features then. I don't think it's that way anymore, unfortunately. But yeah, we were at the Korean folk village and there was a director who sent over, that was filming a K-drama, and he sent over his assistant to give my mom a business card and asked her what my talents were. And, you know, for me, I was like, I'm sure that there's so much of a process that goes into that. And I don't know if it would have led to anything. But, you know, I think my mom could tell pretty early on that I had a real independent streak and that I would not fare well in that environment of expectation and being told what to wear and what to eat and how to behave from a very early age. I think she sensed that that was not a lifestyle that was going to be good for me. And so she sort of laughed and shrugged him off. And at the time, I was like, this is my chance, Mom. We could move to Korea and I'll take care of us, you know, I'll support us with my acting and modeling. But yeah, I think it was ultimately for the best that I sort of came into those things sort of on my own terms.
0: I mean, yeah, that's what like really struck me, was that you were really into this idea of becoming a performer right away. Did you always know that you had that, you wanted to perform on some level?
1: I think I knew pretty early on. I mean, I really fell in love with it when I was 16 and I would play solo shows. But I think I've always been like a real ham, you know, I always, had a, you know, really like commanding presence even when I was very young. And my mom used to be really worried because I'm a pretty small person, but I had this like very, I felt I had this very large personality and I was always, you know, kind of gathering groups of people and you know, rebelling in ballet class or like trying to make people laugh in this way. So I was never nervous getting attention. And I think part of that is maybe also being an only child and a very loud person. So I think it came fairly naturally to me.
0: Michelle Zahner of Japanese Breakfast is my guest today. After the break, Michelle talks about how her desire to perform and her mom's choice to be a homemaker affected their relationship.

0: 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That's when our conversation continues on World Cafe.
1: This is Jim Maneri, the host of 40 by 83. Good night, babe. It's a show about local to Columbus music that runs Monday through Friday at 7 p.m. here on WCBE. The wide variety of music that we play on 40 by 83 reflects the wide variety of people and music that exist in Columbus and Ohio. 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
4: 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I've heard jazz, contemporary touring artists, blues, and bluegrass music, sometimes all in the same hour. All good tunes, and often with unique insights. This is Terry Wilson with a warning here. You might dance, sing along, or just get carried away by some good old-fashioned soul music. The soundtrack to your weekend. We call it Saturday Sojourn. 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
0: Hey, I'm Raina Duras, and this is an encore World Cafe for our Sense of Place Philly series. In 2021, I talked to Michelle Zahner of Japanese Breakfast about her album Jubilee and about her memoir, Crying in H Mart. In that memoir, Michelle writes about growing up, her relationship with her mom, and what it was like when, in her 20s, Michelle found herself taking care of her mother as she was dying of cancer. Let's get back to our conversation.
5: You became dedicated to music at a pretty young age. And in some ways, it seems like that put a barrier between you and your mom, who was equally devoted to being a mom and a homemaker. How did your view of her sort of vocation change as you were writing this book?
6: Yeah, I mean, I think that a lot of maybe millennial feminists in their youth didn't have this real nuanced understanding of what that meant. And I wouldn't have known the term invisible labor or what went into taking care of a child or a home and what sort of sacrifices those things involved. And at that age, I just really looked down on my mother for not having a job. And I just really, you know, at that age, I was so obsessed with finding my sense of purpose and my calling and work, and, you know, passion really fueled those things. And I was always questioning where my mother's passion was and what she was missing out on. And maybe part of that was this fear of being an only child and feeling like I was taking that away from her and wanting to encourage her to find some sort of skill set or hobby that she could take up. It always felt like maybe I was like keeping her from that, and I wanted her to find that for herself, and that every person should have that. And now looking back, you know, obviously as you get older and you realize how much goes into taking care of a family, and you know, there's so much more labor beyond just making money. I really appreciate all the things that she did, and I can look back at, you know, how annoying and unappreciative I was when I was a teenager for not seeing that. I mean, how rude.
5: Did you find any other points of similarity between you and your mom, like as you were writing this, that maybe surprised you?
6: I think that, you know, more and more as I grow older, I feel more like my mother. I always grew up thinking that I was quite a bit like my father, because I'm, you know, impatient and hot-headed in this way that, and very, you know, open book in this way that he is, and my mom was really not. But as I get older, I realize that I take care of people and I observe people and love people in the way that she did, in a very particular way that I feel like she taught me how to. And I think that that's a real new thing for me to understand, is that she really taught me how to love other people and look out for them.
0: This is World Cafe. I'm speaking to Michelle Zahner of Japanese Breakfast. We're going to get to another song from the new album, Jubilee, Savage Good Boy. And you wrote this from another person's perspective. Can you talk about the story here?
6: Yeah, I mean, I think I just saw a news headline that was talking about billionaires buying bunkers. And I just thought, that's so evil. And what delightful words together, $1 billion bunker for two. And so I think that I've done this before. I used to play in a band called Little Big League in Philadelphia, and we had a song called Lindsay that was written from this perspective of this kind of menacing, toxic, jealous guy. And I think I was just really interested in sort of taking on that role as a way to understand that perspective. And so for Savage Good Boy, I loved this idea of this billionaire who's coaxing a young woman to live with him in his bunker. And I guess just that type of villainy is fascinating to me, to understand at what point are you validating or rationalizing hoarding wealth at such a high level? What does that sound like in someone's head? So it's from that mm-hmm. perspective.
5: Let's take a listen. This is Savage Good Boy performed by Japanese Breakfast.

0: from the new album, Jubilee. That was Japanese Breakfast, recorded live in front of a virtual audience here on World Cafe with the song Savage Good Boy. I'm Raina Duras. My guest today is Michelle Zauner of Japanese Breakfast, also the author of a new memoir called Crying in H Mart. So much of Crying in H Mart revolves around you connecting to these two sort of dual identities as a Korean American who grew up in the United States. And you connect to them as a person and as a musician. Can you describe what that push and pull felt like as a kid in Eugene, Oregon, who was spending every other summer basically in Korea?
1: Yeah, I mean, when I was a kid, it was just delightful. It was a real privilege to get to go to Korea every other summer, especially because my family lived in Seoul, which is, you know, a big city. And I grew up in the woods outside, you know, outside of Eugene, Oregon. And, you know, so as a kid, it was just like the ultimate freedom to get to walk to a convenience store. You know, I was, whereas like in Eugene, I couldn't walk anywhere. I didn't have any neighbor kids to play with and, anywhere to go except for like a Christmas tree farm. And so it was just, a delightful as a kid. But then, you know, as a teenager, obviously any sort of difference that you, possess, like that your peers can't relate to, it becomes this very, horrifying thing that you want to hide, you know. And so I grew up in a town with very little diversity, and I remember being a teenager and just hating, just like having a lot of anxiety about it, really. Just like I had a lot of anxiety about what people assumed about me because of my race, and I would do certain things to kind of cover them up and not draw more attention to them.
0: Like what?
1: You know, like little weird things. Like I remember I would stop doing like the peace sign in photographs because I didn't want people to think I was like a fob. And, my mother's name is Chungmi and my middle name was Chungmi. And so for a long time I pretended I didn't have a middle name because Michelle Zauner was so, felt neutral. You know, no one knew anything about me if I was Michelle Zauner, but Michelle Chungmi Zauner would, reveal that I was part Asian, and I didn't like the idea that people could have this sort of power over me, that they knew what I looked like or could assume things about my personality, knowing that. And so, I pretended not to, you know, I used to say I didn't have a middle name, when I was in middle school.
0: And musically, I know you were into a bunch of different artists, but you do talk about seeing Karen O of the Yeah Yeah Yeahs for the first time in your book and how it was a pretty important moment. What did Karen O mean to you?
1: I remember I got a DVD of the Yeah Yeah Yeahs live at the Fillmore, and I didn't know anything about them. And then I just saw this woman bound from the side of the stage and spit water in the air and lasso an XLR cable over her head and deep throat a microphone. And I just thought, who is that? You know, it was just a sight to behold. And it didn't even matter that she was half Asian. It didn't matter that she was a woman. She just had this unparalleled showmanship and this like real breadth of like songwriting that she could just crush you and look so simultaneously cool while doing it.

0: I just adored her. And then when I found out she was half Korean, it just felt impossible. You know, my world just like exploded knowing that, you know, I don't think I had even met a half Korean person before, maybe. So, you know, to see someone like that in rock music where it's, you know, it was so male dominated, was really exciting for me.
1: Yeah. 'Cause you say something in the book that I think is probably relatable for pretty much anyone who isn't a white guy. And it's like, you had these conflicting feelings where part of you was like, that's amazing, that could be done. And then it was like, oh no, there's already somebody doing it, so maybe there isn't room for me.
0: Yeah, I talk a little bit about this sort of scarcity mentality I experienced where there was like two conflicting poles of, you know, if she can do it, I can do it. And also if there's already one Asian girl in the room, there can't be another one, you know? And I think that that's still something that I confront all the time, you know, like it's hard to not think like the only reason I'm here is to fill a diversity slot, you know? And that is a major anxiety that I still have to fight against. And I think that a lot of minorities in any industry feel that way, is like, you know, there is this threat of like, oh, well, they already hit their quota of girls on the lineup, or, you know, they got one other Asian, you know? So I think that it's just still something that I fight against all the time. It's important to, not let impact you. And it's very tempting, and an important reminder to fight against.
1: I'm speaking with Michelle Zauner of Japanese Breakfast. The last song that we're going to hear you perform is Tactics from your new album, Jubilee. What can you tell us about Tactics before we hear you play it?
0: Oh, Tactics has been honestly a surprise favorite for me off of this record. You know, it's this, I think, a really beautiful ballad about walking away from someone that's taking joy away from you and protecting yourself from that. And I really love this juxtaposition of it sounding like this, it's a love song, but it's really kind of a love song about protecting yourself and walking away from negative situations. So it's almost like a love song to me, to ensure my happiness, I guess. But yeah, it's a really beautiful song. I'm excited to share it with you.
1: Here it is. It's Tactics from Japanese Breakfast.

0: Japanese breakfast performing tactics for a live virtual audience here at World Cafe. I've been speaking with Michelle Zahner of Japanese breakfast today. Michelle, it's been so lovely talking to you. Thank you so much.
1: Thank you.
0: I'm Raina Duras, back in a moment with more World Cafe.
2: 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I'm John DiLiberto, bringing it to you on Echo's from PRX.
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0: Just a moment ago here on World Cafe, you heard an encore of our 2021 session with Japanese Breakfast. Brought that one back out for our Sense of Place Philadelphia series. Here's Philadelphia Freedom, Elton John.

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0: There's Betty Levette doing Streets of Philadelphia, wrapping up this edition of World Cafe. And I know you're busy. 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That way you won't miss any of our Sense of Place Philadelphia sessions. Thank you again to the Wincote Foundation who make our Sense of Place series possible. And thank you to our affiliates across the country who bring this show to you. We produce it at WXPN at the University of Pennsylvania in Philadelphia. I'm Raina Duris. 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
2: As a kid growing up in West Philly, DJ Jazzy Jeff saw local DJs spinning records at block parties and was spellbound.
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1: I'm John DiLiberto, and you're hearing echoes from PRX. Today, I've got a record that seems just right for the 250th anniversary month of America. It's the 11th album from the band, Unwed Sailor. It's our CD of the month. Formed in the late 1990s, Tulsa's Unwed Sailor created distinctive bass-led instrumental music with post-rock dynamics, but a beautiful sense of melody.

on Wed Sailor from their album High Remembrance. It's the July CD of the month on Echoes. As I always do on our CD of the month shows, I'll start with our previous month selection, and I feel like we just got this one. It's The Second Coming Was a Moonrise by Hammock. You can hear a great interview with them in the Echoes podcast, but right now, here they are with We Close Our Eyes So We Can See.

You're hearing echoes from PRX, and I'm John DiLiberto. I've got an incredible album for you today when we dive into High Remembrance by Unwed Sailor. I've known about this band for quite a bit, but I didn't realize they started at the turn of the millennium and released their debut in 2001. The band is headed up by bassist Jonathan Ford. He's a principal composer and centers a lot of his arrangements around the bass as both the melodic voice and rhythmic engine. His work carries echoes of new wave artists like The Cure and New Order, but it also has a distinctly American character, wide open, cinematic expanses that feel like driving through the Southwest at 90 miles an hour. It's a fitting Echoes CD of the Month for America's semi-quincentennial this July. I've got several tracks from it today, and we'll start with Truest Sentence.

Hi, I'm Royal Tangwe. I'm a student here at the Career Center and an intern at WCBE. 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

0: Boards of Canada from their latest album, Inferno. We heard Arena, Americanada. And I would be very surprised if Boards of Canada had not listened to the artist just before them, Harold Grosskopf, who we heard from his new album, Glitches Brew. I've just got to think that Boards of Canada listened to Klaus Schulze music from the 1970s when Harold Grosskopf was playing drums with him. From Glitches Brew, we heard Flow. Arlo Parks before that with Heaven, and up at the top, Unwed Sailor from our July CD of the month, High Remembrance. And I've got more of that ahead. You can read my review of High Remembrance on our website at echoes.org. And while you're there, check out the Echoes CD of the Month Club. 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More Unwed Sailor ahead as Echoes continues from PRX. 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

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Hi, I'm James Brown, inviting you to join me for your official start of the weekend this Saturday night at 10 o'clock. 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

You're hearing Echoes from PRX, and I'm John DiLiberto. Coming up, new music from Widow Speak. But first, here's Unwed Sailor and another track from their July CD of the month for Echoes, High Remembrance. This is Cinnamon.

A really nice EP from Brian Metcalf doing the percussion and Eric Volo doing electronics and some really nice guitar playing. The Root of the Ascendant from the EP, Spanned Times. That came out of Widow's Speak, and you may have thought you were hearing Mazzy Star, but it wasn't them. Wondering, the name of that track from their new album, Roses. And up at the top, another track from our Echoes July CD of the Month, High Remembrance by Unwed Sailor. And I've got another one from them coming up. You can get a playlist for today's Echoes. 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Here's Karine from her album Physics Universal Love Language Pull. This is Forward.

on Wedge Sailor with High Remembrance, the title track to their new album and the Echoes CD of the month for July. 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
1: I'm John DiLiberto, and you're hearing echoes from PRX. I've got more of our July CD of the month ahead for you, High Remembrance by Unwed Sailor. This band is tapping into distinctly American sounds on the edges of ambient Americana, but definitely not ambient. Like explosions in the sky, they create guitar and especially bass guitar orchestrations that tap a wide open playing sound that is less contemplative and more celebratory.

Music from High Remembrance by Unwed Sailor. I've got three more tracks from this, as well as some Tori Amos and Michael Whalen. It's ahead on Echoes. Let's go back 20 years now for our CD of the month from July 2006. It's by the great British electronic artist Banco de Gaia and the album Farewell Ferengistan.

You're hearing echoes from PRX, and I'm John DiLiberto. Coming up, I've got new music by David Helpling and Scott Rich from their album of ambient duets, Through the Thought Horizon. But right now, I want your thoughts on Unwed Sailor and their album, High Remembrance. It's Echo's July CD of the month. The band is Jonathan Ford on bass, which is often the lead instrument, and he's joined by Matt Putnam on drums and David Swetzel on guitars. Here's a track from them called Three Jewels.

Hi, I'm Royal Tangwe. I'm a student here at the Career Center and an intern at WCBE. 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

0: MRN, which are the consonants for the artist Mariani or Sergio Mariani, but he records as MRN. The album is Secret Place, and that actually was self-released back in 2019, but it's just been picked up by Wayfarer Music. We heard Petra Awaiting from that. That came out of Veins by Tori Amos and Jump Club. Ahead of that, Tend from the album Emerald Press. And a really nice duet from David Helpling and Scott Rich, Breath of a Flower, off their album Through the Thought Horizon. Up at the top, Areco's CD of the month for July, High Remembrance by Unwed Sailor. We got three jewels off of that, and I've got two more jewels from that album ahead in the next half hour as Echoes continues from PRX. Supporting Echoes is Wayfarer Music, who've released an Echoes benefit album, Common Community. It's a recording of all original ambient tracks from artists including Brandon Lane, Andrew Schoen, Dino Pacifici, Sean O'Brien Smith, Michelle Qureshi, and more. For more information, go to echoes.org. That's Echoes, echoes.org. 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
0: You're hearing Echoes from PRX, and I'm John DiLiberto. We'll be hearing more Unwed Sailor ahead, but first, here's something new from Michael Whalen, the third album of what he considers

Unwed Sailor with Ginger Man from the album High Remembrance, Echo's July CD of the month. I've got a review of that album on our website at echoes.org. Earth Eater proceeded. I really like this track and I want to hear more from her. Crown Jewel, the name of it. And Michael Whalen, up at the top, Soft Geometry from the album Standing Near Infinity, his latest release. Coming up, I've got Kenobi. You can get a playlist for today's Echoes. You will find it on our website at echoes.org. Here's Thomas Lemmer from the album Dreamscapes 2.

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That's like you have to pick yourself on a real mental trip.

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0: I'm Wedge Sailor with West Coast Prism, and I'm definitely hearing a bit of a 60s San Francisco sound in this group, especially Quicksilver Messenger Service. It's from the album High Remembrance, and it's our July CD of the month, a wonderful recording for the 250th anniversary of America, because this definitely has a kind of Americana sound. 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And while you're there, check out the Echoes CD of the Month Club. 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It's all at echoes.org. Suzanne Perry before that with Sally's Song from The Nightmare Before Christmas. And Kenobi preceded. Wonderful Australian musician. Dreams That Change Reality was one of the lines in there. Nothing Else Exists from the album Open Mind. And Thomas Lemmer up at the top, In the Quiet of What Was. I'm John DiLiberto. Thank you for being with me in the quiet of Echoes today. If you want to reach out to us, go to our website at echoes.org. Jeff Town is the producer of Echoes. Our production assistant is Jenny Bear. 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
0: It's the American Electronic Revolution, celebrating America's 250th anniversary. From Forbidden Planet to Wendy Carlos, Moby, Steve Roach, and more, hear the music that has created an entirely new American sound. I'm John DiLiberto, leading the American Electronic Revolution on Echoes from PRX.

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0: Live from NPR News in Washington, I'm Korva Coleman. The U.S. says it is sending representatives to Qatar to talk with Iranian officials about next steps in a peace agreement. Both sides have traded attacks in the Gulf region, and the ceasefire remains shaky. But NPR's Ruth Sherlock reports Iran says it's not going to Qatar to meet U.S. officials.
1: Iran says this meeting is with Qatari officials on topics including the release of billions of dollars of frozen assets. That was in the memorandum of understanding, this MOU signed between the U.S. and Iran. Iran's president has said he expects around half, $6 billion of these frozen assets in Qatar to be released in this interim phase.
0: NPR's Ruth Sherlock reporting. Today's the last day of the U.S. Supreme Court's current session. The justice are expected to rule on President Trump's challenge to birthright citizenship, part of the 14th Amendment. It is interpreted to mean every person born on U.S. soil receives American citizenship. Trump argues that it does not. Michigan's Democratic Governor Gretchen Whitmer is threatening to pull her state's National Guard troops from Washington, D.C. That's if they're used for President Trump's ongoing anti-crime task force in the U.S. Capitol. NPR's Kat Lonsdorf reports.
2: In a strongly worded letter to the head of Michigan's National Guard, Governor Whitmer reiterates that the 161 troops from her state in D.C. are only to be used for operations surrounding the America 250 celebrations, not President Trump's task force. The letter comes after a video, which NPR has authenticated, began circulating on social media, showing National Guard troops identifying themselves as from Michigan, patrolling the Georgetown waterfront, far from the America 250 celebrations. Until recently, only Republican-led states had sent National Guard members to D.C., where thousands of armed and uniformed troops have been patrolling the streets for months as part of Trump's efforts to fight crime. Kat Lonsdorf, NPR News, Washington.
0: It is primary election day in Colorado. Democrats in the state hope that their nominees will help them win control of the U.S. House of Representatives. From Colorado Public Radio, Ray Solomon has more.
3: Democratic voters in Colorado's 8th congressional district will choose a candidate to challenge Republican incumbent Gabe Evans in a toss-up race that could determine control of the U.S. House. Democratic State Representative Manny Rutenel is the frontrunner, and he's considered more progressive than his opponent, former State Representative Shannon Byrd. In Denver, longtime Congresswoman Diana DeGette is facing an uphill battle to protect her seat from a primary challenger on her left, Democratic Socialist Melot Quiros. Meanwhile, Colorado Governor Jared Polis is term limited, and voters across the state are choosing nominees from both major parties to replace him. One of the Democratic candidates is sitting U.S. Senator Michael Bennet. For NPR News, I'm Ray Solomon.
0: You're listening to NPR News from Washington. Dangerous heat is lingering in the central U.S. and spreading toward the east. Forecasters have posted extreme heat warnings from Topeka, Kansas to Ann Arbor, Michigan, and south to Nashville, Tennessee. It will feel like more than 100 degrees there today. This heat will surge east in the next couple of days. The National Weather Service has issued an extreme heat watch for the east coast all the way up to Massachusetts. In Paraguay, the government has declared a national holiday today after what's being called the biggest upset of this summer's World Cup. Paraguay knocked Germany out of the tournament in a penalty shootout, Catherine Osborne reports.
4: Germany is a four-time World Cup champion. Paraguay had not won a game outside of the group stage of the tournament in 16 years. But when the two teams met on Monday afternoon in Foxborough, Massachusetts, a scrappy Paraguay fought Germany to a 1-1 tie. They held the tie in extra time and then won on penalty kicks, triggering celebrations across the South American country and in Paraguayan communities throughout the United States. Paraguay's president, Santiago Peña, decreed a national holiday was needed to mark what he called an epic triumph. For NPR News, I'm Catherine Osborne in Rio de Janeiro.
0: Oh, but that's not all. The Netherlands were also knocked out of the World Cup, losing to Morocco yesterday in a penalty shootout. That means that two of the World Cup's most successful countries of all time, Germany and the Netherlands, are both packing their bags and going home. I'm Korva Coleman, NPR News in Washington.
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0: Bruce Hornsby wrapping up that set for us. Some help from Bob Weir as well. One of Bob's last recordings that he was a part of. A reminder, Bruce Hornsby and the Noisemakers coming to town. Columbus Commons concert, August 15th. Tickets to the general public, July 15th. Newsletter subscribers, we keep reminding you, get the jump on the 14th. So columbuscommons.org for all the details and to get on that newsletter. Van Morrison in that set. We heard from Ivy, a single from the Kooks, the Red Clay Strays. Johnny Blue Sky started things off for us with Venus. Well, good morning. Thank you for spending some time with the Morning Mix here on WCBE. More music just around the corner. We'll start things off. Mumford & Sons and Pharrell Williams, get us going. Stick around.
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always inspired when I hear that song from The Dip, What Is Stopping You? Sometimes it's yourself, right? Sometimes you're the only one in the way of getting what you want, getting in a better mood. Music certainly helps with that. Tedeschi Trucks Band, also inspired by Susan and Derek. Who Am I? The name of the track we heard. Need to Breathe in that set. And we started things off with Mumford & Sons, Good People. Still thinking about all the good people we ran into during ComFest weekend. Good morning. Thank you for spending some time with the Morning Mix here on WCBE. Wrap up this first hour of the show with a couple emerging Devons. Devon Gilfillian, Devon Cole on the way too. Please stick around.

0: Live from NPR News in Washington, I'm Korva Coleman. The U.S. Supreme Court is expected to rule on birthright citizenship today. The 14th Amendment is interpreted to mean that any child born on U.S. soil is an American citizen. President Trump argues that's wrong. He says kids should not be U.S. citizens if their parents illegally entered the U.S. or if they're here temporarily. That includes temporary protected status, or TPS. NPR's Ximena Bustillo says the Supreme Court just gave Trump the power to end TPS.
1: The administration wants to limit how people can legally be in the country. And TPS is one way, and citizenship by birth is another. There are TPS recipients who have U.S. citizen children at the center of the birthright ruling. And even if birthright is supported by the court, immigrant advocates say that families may need to continue to be making this decision of whether to stay together.
0: NPR's Ximena Bustillo reporting. Officials in Venezuela say the earthquake death toll is now more than 1,700 people. Tens of thousands of others remain missing almost a week after two earthquakes hit northern Venezuela back to back. Ukraine launched another wave of attack drones into Russia overnight. As NPR's Charles Maines reports from Moscow, that included more attacks on the Russian capital.
2: Moscow authorities say an infant died when an intercepted drone fell on a home on the outskirts of the capital, just one of 60 drones destroyed by city air defenses. And Russia's defense ministry said its forces destroyed more than 400 Ukrainian attack drones in all, while providing no details on damage or injuries. Yet the wider effects of a sustained Ukrainian drone campaign targeting Russian energy infrastructure continue to be felt. Several thousand miles away, drivers in Russia's Far East described long waits at gas stations as fuel shortages continued to ripple across the country. Russian President Vladimir Putin has acknowledged inconveniences to the public, but insisted the problem is far from critical. Charles Maines, NPR News, Moscow.
0: A judge in Michigan has ordered that prediction market site Kalshi stop most of its activity in that state. As NPR's Bobby Allen reports, dozens of states are cracking down on the prediction market industry.
3: Kalshi says it will block anyone in Michigan from betting on sports after the state's attorney general accused the company of violating gambling laws. The Michigan judge ordering the ban makes it the second state where Kalshi has been pushed out following a similar restriction in Nevada. Both cases centered on sports betting on Kalshi, which represents more than 80% of the app's betting. Unlike sports books, though, Kalshi allows wagering on sports without the approval of state regulators or having to pay state taxes. President Trump has vowed to protect the prediction market industry, where traders can bet on everything from the color of Trump's tie to foreign policy decisions. This month alone saw nearly $30 billion traded on Kalshi. Bobby Allen, NPR News.
0: You're listening to NPR. The Interior Department has released the names of three firefighters killed by a fast-moving wildfire in western Colorado on Saturday. NPR's Nate Rott reports.
4: The U.S. Wildland Fire Service says the three firefighters were assigned to a helicopter crew and working to contain a fire on the Colorado-Utah border when they were overtaken by flames. They were identified as Emily Barker, a 38-year-old from Michigan, Nick Hutcherson, a 27-year-old from Arizona, and Sydney Watson, a 27-year-old from Alabama. Two other firefighters were injured and are getting medical care. A dry winter has left many parts of the western U.S. parched. That dry vegetation, combined with strong winds and high temperatures, fueled explosive fire growth on a number of wildfires over the weekend. The Interior Department says an investigation into the burn-over incident is ongoing. Nate Rott, NPR News.
0: The National Interagency Fire Center says more than 50 large wildfires are burning in the U.S., mostly in the west. The largest blaze is the Cottonwood Fire in central Utah. That has scorched more than 140 square miles, and only 4% of it is contained. NASA is preparing to launch a spacecraft on a mission to save a space telescope. It's set to happen as early as tomorrow morning. That's when a satellite will be released by a jet. The satellite will zoom into space to save the telescope called the Neil Gehrels Swift Observatory. Scientists say that the telescope is slowly falling back to Earth. The satellite will try to boost the telescope to safety in a higher orbit. I'm Korva Coleman, NPR News in Washington.
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Hi, this is Chad Davis from the band West Side Revival. You're listening to The Morning Mix with Mike Foley on WCBE, where music connects us all.

From the new album, The World Is to Dig, that is They Might Be Giants, Get Down, wrapping up that set for us, King Gizzard and the Lizard Wizard. Before that, with Dead Stick, Man Man in that set, Modest Mouse, Deer Tick, and we started things off with Attaboy and Full Cloud. Well, good morning. Thank you for spending some time with The Morning Mix here on WCBE. 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Thank you. 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Some new music from the Hales on the way. Ruthie Foster working on some new music, a new album titled Just Say Yes. It's due August 28th. Here's the opening track. It's Thank You, Ruthie Foster on The Morning Mix on WCBE.

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0: Brand new music from the Florida-based band The Hales just came out a few days ago. Story of You and Me. Fall tour coming up. Nothing in Ohio yet. We'll keep you informed on that. New album on the way, too. Likely coming this year from The Hales. The Honey Dogs before that with Captain. Kacey Musgraves from her latest release, Middle of Nowhere. We heard Rhinestone. Brother Wallace in there with A Patient Man. Good morning. Got to be patient early in the week. Thank you for spending some time with The Morning Mix here on WCBE. Come right back with some more music. Local music from Emily up next. Please stick around.
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0: Some new music from Metric, Romanticize the Dive is the name of that one. 11 tracks helping us wrap up another hour of the morning mix. And before that, we heard from another track from Noah Kahn from the Great Divide release. And local music from Emily, we heard Not Worried. Emily joined us on this program earlier this month ahead of the Arts Festival. She was in here with the guitarist Josh Hill and drummer Harold Towns. Wonderful performance. And then Emily came over with Josh after that performance at the Arts Festival. We had our truck out there and our tent. And right between those two became sort of a mini stage on a picnic table back there. And we just had the best time. You can check out all of those sessions, by the way, from the Arts Festival, a handful of them. Emily was the grand finale at WCBE's YouTube channel. You can find a direct link to that channel at WCBE.org. 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
1: Live from NPR News in Washington, I'm Korva Coleman. The U.S. and Iran say they have both sent delegations to Qatar. President Trump had said yesterday there would be a meeting, but it's not clear the representatives will meet together. In recent days, Iran has fired on U.S. allies in the Gulf, and the U.S. has fired on Iran. NPR's Ruth Sherlock says both sides are supposed to focus on the memo of understanding that they signed.
2: Underpinning the hurry here is this fundamental lack of trust on both sides, but the Iranians in particular are worried that with all the back and forth and failed previous talks, the Trump administration would renege on its commitments. And it's not been going well recently. The Iranians are also furious about a separate deal the U.S. brokered between Israel and Lebanon.
1: NPR's Ruth Sherlock reporting. The U.S. Supreme Court is expected to rule today on President Trump's challenge to a constitutional provision. This was enacted after the Civil War, and it has long been interpreted to guarantee American citizenship to every child born on U.S. soil. NPR's Nina Totenberg reports.
3: Trump has long maintained that the 14th Amendment was intended to cover only former slaves and their children. That was not the holding of the Supreme Court in 1898, the last time it ruled on the issue, nor was it the practice even in World War II when babies born to Japanese citizens in U.S. detention camps were automatically granted American citizenship. But Trump, on his first day of his second term, issued an executive order barring automatic citizenship for babies born in the U.S. whose parents entered the country illegally or who are living here legally on temporary visas.
4: We're the only country in the world that does this with birthright.
3: That's actually not true. More than 30 countries have birthright citizenship laws. Nina Totenberg, NPR News, Washington.
1: Today is primary election day in Colorado. Democrats hope their nominees will help them win control of the House of Representatives. From Colorado Public Radio, Ray Solomon reports.
5: Democratic voters in Colorado's 8th congressional district will choose a candidate to challenge Republican incumbent Gabe Evans in a toss-up race that could determine control of the U.S. House. Democratic State Representative Manny Rutenel is the frontrunner, and he's considered more progressive than his opponent, former State Representative Shannon Byrd. In Denver, longtime Congresswoman Diana DeGette is facing an uphill battle to protect her seat from a primary challenger on her left, Democratic Socialist Melot Quiros. Meanwhile, Colorado Governor Jared Polis is term limited, and voters across the state are choosing nominees from both major parties to replace him. One of the Democratic candidates is sitting U.S. Senator Michael Bennett. For NPR News, I'm Ray Solomon.
1: This is NPR. It's been nearly a week since back-to-back earthquakes hit northern Venezuela. The government says the death toll has climbed to more than 1,700 people. Tens of thousands of others remain missing. The National Weather Service has put more than 62 million people under heat cautions today. There's a wave of dangerously hot weather sweeping from the central U.S. toward the east. Temperatures will feel above 100 degrees today from eastern Kansas to central Michigan. It could feel like 109 degrees today in Green Bay, Wisconsin. Portugal is bracing for its sixth heat wave this year. That's the same number as there was in all of last year. Officials fear the heat will cause more deaths and increase the risk of wildfires. Allison Roberts reports from Lisbon.
6: Health authorities in Portugal have warned older and vulnerable people in particular to take precautions as temperatures soar as high as 110 degrees. Employers are being told to assign heavier work only in the cooler hours and to ensure workers take regular breaks. Wildfires are a major concern, with all but a handful of coastal municipalities at very high or maximum fire risk. Portugal is among Europe's most heavily forested countries, and fragmented ownership means many plots have long been neglected, making fires prone to spread in the hilly interior. It's a problem that's here to stay, given how climate change is contributing to ever more frequent and intense heat waves. For NPR News, I'm Alison Roberts in Lisbon.
1: There are three matches at the World Cup today. Ivory Coast plays Norway, France meets Sweden, and Mexico faces Ecuador. I'm Corva Coleman, NPR News.
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0: Josiah and the Bonnevilles, Going Gone As Is, the name of the release. Hannah Jadagu before that with Doing Now. Brian Fallon in that set, a song from an upcoming album, Not Bad for New Jersey. We heard Better Before, album from Brian Fallon and his band, The Painkillers, due out September 10th. And a couple collabs on there with Donovan Woods, Lori McKenna, Brandon Flowers as well. Looking forward to the rest of that material. The Lemon Twigs in that set, How Can I Love Her More? Track from Paul McCartney's latest, Come Inside, and loving the sounds from Ian Sweet. Criminal Kissing started things off for us. Well, good morning. Thank you for spending some time with the Morning Mix here on WCBE. We'll take a quick break and come back, hear from the band Slightly Stupid, and give tickets away to the big show coming up July 25th here in town. Please stick around.
1: Do you love amazing stories? I know I do. I'm Michael Kent, and every week on my show, we examine something from history that's so unbelievable it sounds made up, but is 100% verifiably true. 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Or how Columbia is dealing with a hippo problem that goes back directly to Pablo Escobar? 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
0: It's coming up Friday night at 10 here on WCBE. Big show on a Saturday in July, July 25th. Slightly Stupid, bringing the Road Trippin' Summer Tour to Kemba Live. We've got a pair of tickets to give away if you want to go. We'll take caller number 2 at 614-821-9223. 614-821-9223. 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Caller number 2 picks up 2 tickets to Slightly Stupid, July 25th, a Saturday at Kemba Live. Such a great song we're going to go with here. Shine For You, the name of the album. This is Step Into the Sun, Slightly Stupid on the Morning Mix on WCBE.

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0: How about that soulful trio? A lot of music history carried on through that trio, the Womack Sisters. That is from an upcoming album, a self-titled release due August 14th. 11 tracks, including that one, the opener, Chauffeur. The Womack Sisters, the granddaughters of Sam Cooke, nieces of Bobby Womack, and the daughters of the renowned songwriting duo Womack and Womack, carrying things on. Looking forward to the rest of that album. We also heard from Yarn in there, from that band's new album, Saturday Night Sermon. We heard Good Things, The Midnight in that set as well. And we gave those tickets away to Slightly Stupid. Coming to town July 25th for a show at Kemba Live. Congratulations to Gabe picking up tickets to that. Well, good morning. Thank you for spending some time with the Morning Mix here on WCBE. We will wrap things up on a Tuesday with a little help from Freddie Jones Band, a Goose on the way, and local music from B. Humana coming up too. Please stick around.
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1: Live from NPR News in Washington, I'm Corva Coleman. The U.S. Supreme Court is expected to hand down its final decisions of the term this morning. That includes President Trump's effort to limit birthright citizenship. That's a constitutional provision. Since the 1890s, it's been interpreted to guarantee American citizenship for all children born on U.S. soil. NPR's Nina Totenberg reports.
2: President Trump has long maintained that the 14th Amendment does not guarantee birthright citizenship. So on the first day of his second term as president, he issued an executive order barring automatic citizenship for any baby whose parents either entered the country illegally or any baby born to parents who are living and working here legally on temporary visas. Every judge to have ruled on his claim, however, has ruled against him, and today the Supreme Court will deliver its verdict. Nina Totenberg, NPR News, Washington.
1: Colorado is holding primary elections today. Voters are choosing party nominees for local, state, and federal races. Colorado's Democratic Governor, Jared Polis, is term limited. From Colorado Public Radio, Benta Berkland reports on the candidates who want to succeed him.
3: In the Republican primary, there are two state lawmakers, Scott Bottoms, who's also a pastor, and Barbara Kirkmeyer. And there's a political outsider, Victor Marks. He served in the Marine Corps and says he's a high-risk humanitarian who's rescued people overseas, but opponents say he's lying. As a blue state, the stakes are especially high on the Democratic side. In that race, there's a well-known name, U.S. Senator Michael Bennett, and Colorado Attorney General Phil Weiser.
1: That's reporter Benta Berkland. Kentucky is enduring a double crisis. Residents face dangerous temperatures after deadly flooding that swept across parts of the state last weekend. From member station WUKY in Lexington, Karen Czar reports.
4: A heat dome has settled over Kentucky, pushing heat index values over 100 degrees. Governor Andy Beshear says the extreme weather is worsening conditions for flood survivors, many of whom remain without power or running water, with little relief when the sun goes down.
5: It's going to be so hot at night that your body is not going to recover. We do not want to lose anyone to this dangerous heat.
4: The National Weather Service predicts a dangerous heat wave across the central and eastern United States through the 4th of July holiday. For NPR News, I'm Karen Czar in Lexington.
1: House Speaker Mike Johnson says President Trump told him he may not sign a major housing reform bill Congress overwhelmingly passed last week. In an interview with USA Today, Speaker Johnson also says Trump won't veto the legislation. That means the bill would still become law without the president's signature. Yesterday, Trump described the housing reform bill as a, quote, yawn. You're listening to NPR. President Trump says he's nominating Acting Labor Secretary Keith Sonderling to the job permanently. Sonderling took over after Labor Secretary Lori Chavez de Remer stepped down. She faced allegations of abuse of power, which she has denied. Sonderling is a former commissioner of the Equal Employment Opportunity Commission. In Paraguay, the government has declared a national holiday today after what's being called the biggest upset of this summer's World Cup. Paraguay knocked Germany out of the tournament in a penalty shootout. Catherine Osborne reports.
6: Germany is a four-time World Cup champion. Paraguay had not won a game outside of the group stage of the tournament in 16 years. But when the two teams met on Monday afternoon in Foxborough, Massachusetts, a scrappy Paraguay fought Germany to a 1-1 tie. They held the tie in extra time and then won on penalty kicks, triggering celebrations across the South American country and in Paraguayan communities throughout the United States. Paraguay's president, Santiago Peña, decreed a national holiday was needed to mark what he called an epic triumph. For NPR News, I'm Catherine Osborne in Rio de Janeiro.
1: But that's not all. The Netherlands were also knocked out yesterday, losing to Morocco in a penalty shootout. That means two of the World Cup's most successful countries of all time, Germany and the Netherlands, are both packing their bags and going home. There could be more surprises in World Cup play today. Ivory Coast will meet Norway, France will play Sweden, and Mexico will face Ecuador. I'm Corva Coleman, NPR News, from Washington.
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0: That was Joe Pernice and Pernice Brothers. That was The Black and the Blue. Courtney Marie Andrews before that from her Valentine release. That was Keeper. We also heard Dan Rodriguez there. That was Same. And starting the show today, Abigail Rose. And that was Edges. Good morning. My name's Mike Taylor. Coming up later on AM, local music as always. We'll also hear Weezer getting help from Best Coast. Weezer will be at Nationwide Arena on October 6th. And we'll also hear one from Joanne Shaw Taylor from her new one coming out in October. Coming up next, the Womack Sisters from their self-titled release coming out on August 14th.
1: As a kid growing up in West Philly, DJ Jazzy Jeff saw local DJs spinning records at block parties and was spellbound.
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Hey, I'm Malcolm Reynolds, student at Centennial High School and an intern at WCBE. 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And I'm all-

That was Jesse Roper from his latest Daisy Wake Up. That was Green Eyed Lady. Casey Musgraves before that, getting help from Gregory Alan Isakov. That was Coyote. We also heard Andy Frasco and the UN there. That was Try Not to Die. And the Womack Sisters started the set from their new self-titled release coming out in August. And that was Chauffeur. We've got local music from Kid Mammoth coming up next. 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

0: That was the Wildmans off of their latest, that was Autumn 1941. We heard the James Hunter Six getting help from Van Morrison before that. That was Ain't That a Trip. We also heard Arlo Parks out of London. That was Beams. And based here in Central Ohio, Kid Mammoth started that set. That was Kids at the End of the Line.
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0: That was Eric Bibb there from his latest One Mississippi. That was Muddy Waters. The Deslandes before that, that was Hey Lottie Mama. Mavis Staples started that set. It was Everybody Needs Love. And in the weather today, sunny, a high in the mid-90s, a heat index value as high as 103 degrees. Tonight, mostly clear, low in the mid-70s. More music coming up after a 5-minute news update from NPR.
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2: Live from NPR News in Washington, I'm Corva Coleman. This hour, the U.S. Supreme Court is starting to release the final opinions of this term. One top case is on birthright citizenship, a constitutional right President Trump wants to limit. Palestinian authorities in the occupied West Bank say Israeli soldiers shot dead a 15-year-old during a raid yesterday. This comes as a new UN report says Israeli security forces deliberately target Palestinian children. Nuha Musla reports from Ramallah.
3: The Palestinian Health Ministry says 15-year-old Amir Jaber was shot in his head and chest. The Israeli military says troops fired shots at Palestinians hurling rocks at them in Ramallah. The military did not acknowledge the death of the teenager but said it's reviewing the incident. A new report by the United Nations Human Rights Council says Israeli security forces deliberately target Palestinian children, resulting in war crimes in the West Bank and evidence of genocide in Gaza. Israel called the 94-page UN report flawed and a libelous sham. Israeli human rights group Beit Salem says soldiers killed 54 Palestinian children and teens last year in the West Bank. For NPR News, I'm Noha Musleh in Ramallah.
2: Stocks opened higher this morning as China reported an uptick in manufacturing activity. NPR's Scott Horsley reports the Dow Jones Industrial Average rose about 90 points in early trading.
4: Exports gave a boost to China's factories this month as domestic demand in the country remains limited. Goods producers in the world's second biggest economy are still heavily dependent on export markets. We'll get an update on U.S. factory activity tomorrow. Asian stocks were mixed overnight, down in Hong Kong, but up in Shanghai, Seoul, and Tokyo. The Japanese yen fell to a nearly four-decade low against the dollar. President Trump has tapped Acting Labor Secretary Keith Sonderling to fill a cabinet post on a permanent basis. If confirmed by the Senate, Sonderling would replace Lori Chavez de Remer, who resigned in April following investigations of possible misconduct. Scott Horsley, NPR News, Washington.
2: The Educational Testing Service, the nonprofit organization behind major standardized tests, is acquiring the ACT. NPR's Alyssa Nadworny reports.
5: ETS administers a number of exams already, the GRE for graduate admissions and the TOEFL, an English language test taken by many international students. And now they'll take over the ACT. More than a million students take the ACT each year as part of college applications and to get their high school diploma. More than a dozen states include taking the ACT as a requirement to graduate. ETS has struggled in recent years with layoffs and buyouts. It was historically the administrator of the SAT, another college admissions test that rivals the ACT. But in 2024, the College Board, which owns the SAT, took the administration over.
2: You're listening to NPR. The U.S. Supreme Court has issued its first ruling this morning. It says states may ban transgender girls from participating in sports at publicly funded schools. Justice Brett Kavanaugh wrote the majority opinion in support of the bans. At the heart of the case is Title IX, the landmark civil rights law. It bars sex-based discrimination education programs that get federal money. It was enacted in 1972. It has revolutionized women's sports by requiring equal treatment for men and women, including proportional scholarship funding and equal facilities. But in recent years, 27 states have barred trans women and girls from participating in girls' sports. The Alaska Supreme Court has ordered the State Division of Elections to restore a retired school teacher named Dan Sullivan to the ballot. He's filed to run as a Republican against Senator Dan Sullivan.
6: Senator Sullivan and his allies say the retiree is a fraud, trying to confuse voters and throw the race for the Democratic candidate, Mary Peltola. Peltola and her party say they had nothing to do with the second Sullivan candidacy. And the retired teacher insists he's a genuine candidate, running because he's unsatisfied with the incumbent who shares his name. The state Supreme Court left it up to the Division of Elections to decide how the challenger's name will appear on the ballot. The two Sullivans have different middle initials, but the division says that wouldn't differentiate them enough.
2: That's Liz Ruskin reporting. This is NPR.
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0: That was music from Bren. That's Brennan Keller out of Alabama. That was Somehow Made It Out. Lake Street Dive, before that it was Get Around. We also heard The Sacred Souls there. That was Any Old Fool. Matt Carney started that set, and that was Dandelion. We've got Ibibio Sound Machine out of London coming up next from their new one, Chopping Mountain, coming out September 11th.
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0: That was Dervish, getting help from Indigo Girls. Dylan Chambers before that off of Dreaming in Technicolor. That was Whatever Happens. We also heard Rayson Cyrus with Noah Cyrus there. That was As Long as You'll Stay. And local music from Kennedy Hall started that set. That was Spitfire. And we've got music from Mitch Rowland coming up next. He grew up here in Dublin, Ohio.
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was Wallace there. That was Look at Me. John Faye, before that, that was Come This Far. We also heard Chuck Carbo there. That was New York City Blues. And Mitch Rowland started that set. That was You Could Be Good. Stay tuned for a five-minute news update from NPR. We've got more music on the way after that. And in the weather today, sunny and a high in the mid-90s with a heat index value as high as 103 degrees. This evening, mostly clear, a low in the mid-70s. And then tomorrow, sunny with a high in the upper 90s.

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1: Live from NPR News in Washington, I'm Corva Coleman. By ruling of 6-3, the U.S. Supreme Court has upheld birthright citizenship. The decision breaks with President Trump, who signed an executive order barring citizenship for children born in the U.S. to parents that either entered the country illegally or are in the U.S. on temporary visas. NPR's Elena Moore reports.
2: Trump signed that executive order on his first day back in office last year and has argued that the Constitution does not ensure birthright citizenship. But that executive order quickly faced legal challenges, and it was never implemented, with lower courts instead saying the move was unconstitutional. Now the Supreme Court is backing that up, saying, quote, children born in the United States to parents unlawfully or temporarily present are subject to the jurisdiction of the United States and are citizens at birth under the 14th Amendment's citizenship clause, end quote. Elena Moore, NPR News.
1: The U.S. Supreme Court has also issued an opinion stating that transgender women and girls may be banned from participating in sports at publicly funded schools. NPR's Kerry Johnson has more.
3: This is actually a pair of cases out of West Virginia and Idaho that deal with when women and girls can participate in high school and college level sports. These involve trans girls and women in these states. And Justice Brett Kavanaugh, writing for the majority, has written that schools can determine eligibility for women and girls sports based on biological sex, that does not violate Title IX, an important federal law.
1: NPR's Kerry Johnson reporting. And in a third case, the Supreme Court has ruled on a major campaign finance matter. That opinion was 6-3. The conservative majority struck down limits on how much money political parties can spend when they work with a candidate running for federal office. The justices ruled that the federal law limiting that coordinated spending violates the First Amendment. Officials in Venezuela say the earthquake death toll is more than 1,700 people. Tens of thousands of others are missing. Venezuelan Americans in the U.S. are mobilizing aid. From member station WHYY, Emily Neal has more.
4: Ariane Bracho says she and other Venezuelan Americans feel desperate watching the disaster unfold from afar. This is one of the most difficult things about migrating, to not be able to be there in the moment when they most need you and you can't be there in your country. Bracho is the vice president of Casa de Venezuela, Philadelphia. The nonprofit is teaming up with other organizations to collect money, medicine, and medical supplies to send to Venezuela. Bracho says relief efforts will continue to evolve in the coming weeks and months. For NPR News, Emily Neal in Philadelphia.
1: And you're listening to NPR News. President Trump says he is nominating Acting Labor Secretary Keith Sonderling to the job permanently. Sonderling took over after Labor Secretary Lori Chavez de Remer stepped down. She'd faced allegations of abuse of power, which she denied. Sonderling is a former commissioner of the Equal Employment Opportunity Commission. A judge in Michigan has ordered that prediction market site Kalshi stop most of its activity in that state. As NPR's Bobby Allen reports, dozens of states are cracking down on the prediction market industry.
5: Kalshi says it will block anyone in Michigan from betting on sports after the state's attorney general accused the company of violating gambling laws. The Michigan judge ordering the ban makes it the second state where Kalshi has been pushed out following a similar restriction in Nevada. Both cases centered on sports betting on Kalshi, which represents more than 80% of the app's betting. Unlike sports books, though, Kalshi allows wagering on sports without the approval of state regulators or having to pay state taxes. President Trump has vowed to protect the prediction market industry, where traders can bet on everything from the color of Trump's tie to foreign policy decisions. This month alone saw nearly $30 billion traded on Kalshi. Bobby Allen, NPR News.
1: Dangerous heat is lingering in the central U.S. and it's spreading toward the east. Forecasters have posted extreme heat warnings from Topeka, Kansas to Ann Arbor, Michigan and south to Nashville, Tennessee. It will feel like more than 100 degrees today. This heat is going to surge east in the next couple of days and extreme heat watches are posted up to New England. 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

0: That's Dwayne Betts there, the son of Dickie Betts from his release Isle of Hope. Came out a couple of weeks ago. That was Down to Houston. King Tough before that. That was Twisted on a Train. We also heard Marcus King and his band there. That was Levi's and Goodbyes. And Lonesome Joy started that set. That was Cold, Cold Woman. We've got some local music from the band Eternally Psyched coming up next.
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That was Albert Cummings there. That was Say You Love Me. And the Cold Stairs before that, they're out of Indiana. That was Giving It Up. We also heard Common Kings out of California there. That was One Day. And Eternally Psyched, based here in Central Ohio, started that set. And that was 10 Cents. We've got music from Weezer coming up next, getting help from Best Coast. Weezer will be at Nationwide Arena October 6th. 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

0: That was Joanne Shaw Taylor there. That was Hell or High Water. That's off of the Trouble with Love, coming out in October. Reggae from Don Carlos. Before that, that was Ease Up the Pressure. We also heard Deep Fried Five there. That was Getting Dirty. And Weezer started that set. And that was Go Away, getting help from Best Coast. And they are going to be at Nationwide Arena. The show will be on October 6th.
1: Hi, this is Joey Hebdo from the band Hebdo, saying stay tuned, because after the noon newscast, the music continues on the Global Village with Maggie Brennan.

Music from the Clumsy Lovers there. That was Smart Kid. Super Suckers were before that. That was Maybe I'm Just Messing With You. And starting that set, Young the Giant from their Victory Garden release, their latest. That was Evergreen. And stay tuned for more music on The Global Village with Maggie Brennan. That's coming up after a 5-minute news update from NPR. And in the weather today, sunny and a high in the mid-90s with a heat index value as high as 103 degrees. Tonight, mostly clear and a low in the mid-70s. Tomorrow, sunny and a high in the upper 90s. And tomorrow night, it'll be clear with a low in the upper 70s.

0: Hello, friends and neighbors. This is Curtis Salgado, rhythm and blues singer. 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
1: Live from NPR News, I'm Lakshmi Singh. The U.S. Supreme Court upholds birthright citizenship. In a 6-3 ruling announced today, the majority of justices rejected President Trump's executive order aimed at ending the longstanding principle that nearly all children born in the U.S., including those born to immigrants in the U.S. illegally or temporarily, are automatic citizens. NPR's Kerry Johnson describes how the majority of the court could have arrived at this major ruling.
2: There were ways for the court majority to get here. One was just to say, look at the words of the 14th Amendment, which are quite clear that subject to the jurisdiction thereof means you're here, you're born here on American soil, you're a citizen. Another way to get to this result would be to look to a couple of statutes that Congress passed much after the adoption of the 14th Amendment in 1940 and 1952. These were immigration laws that basically codified the same language that was in the 14th Amendment. And the justices could have used those more recent laws as a basis to come to some consensus.
1: NPR's Kerry Johnson. The court ruled the Constitution guarantees automatic birthright citizenship. The court upheld state laws that ban transgender athletes from taking part in girls and women's sports at public schools. It also loosened campaign finance restrictions. On social media, President Trump hails big GOP wins in these cases. On the birthright issue, he forwarded a right-leaning link saying Trump's ban may succeed with or without the Supreme Court. In other news, the president says he has not decided whether he will sign a bipartisan housing bill. Here's NPR's Stephen Bisaha.
3: Speaking with reporters in the Oval Office, President Trump dismissed the housing bill as unimportant.
4: Big deal. It's a yawn. Some people say it's wonderful. To me, compared to the Save America Act, just about everything is a big yawn.
3: The Save America Act is Trump's election overhaul bill that would mandate strict proof of citizenship requirements. Trump said last week he wants that bill passed first. Republicans and Democrats in Congress overwhelmingly voted in favor of the housing bill last week. The legislation aims to encourage home building across the country to lower costs. Stephen Bisaha, NPR News.
1: Ukraine launched another wave of attack drones into Russia overnight. More from NPR's Charles Maines.
5: Russia's defense ministry said its forces destroyed more than 400 Ukrainian attack drones in all. Yet the wider effects of a sustained Ukrainian drone campaign targeting Russian energy infrastructure continue to be felt. Several thousand miles away, drivers in Russia's Far East described long waits at gas stations as fuel shortages continued to ripple across the country. Russian President Vladimir Putin has acknowledged inconveniences to the public, but insisted the problem is far from critical. Charles Maines, NPR News, Moscow.
1: You're listening to NPR News. The Educational Testing Service, a nonprofit organization behind major standardized tests, is acquiring ACT. That's a major college admissions exam. NPR's Alyssa Nadworny reports.
6: ETS administers a number of exams already. The GRE for graduate admissions and the TOEFL, an English language test taken by many international students. And now they'll take over the ACT. More than a million students take the ACT each year as part of college applications and to get their high school diploma. More than a dozen states include taking the ACT as a requirement to graduate. ETS has struggled in recent years with layoffs and buyouts. It was historically the administrator of the SAT, another college admissions test that rivals the ACT. But in 2024, the College Board, which owns the SAT, took the administration over. Alyssa Nadworny, NPR News.
1: In Paraguay, the government has declared a national holiday today after what's being called the biggest upset of this summer's World Cup over Germany. More from Catherine Osborne.
7: When the two teams met on Monday afternoon in Foxborough, Massachusetts, a scrappy Paraguay fought Germany to a 1-1 tie and then won on penalty kicks. Paraguay's president, Santiago Peña, decreed a national holiday was needed to mark what he called an epic triumph. For NPR News, I'm Catherine Osborne in Rio de Janeiro.
1: Earlier today, during NPR special coverage of the U.S. Supreme Court and online, NPR erroneously reported that Justice Samuel Alito was retiring. That is not correct. Alito is not retiring, and the Supreme Court did not make the announcement. 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

0: Joby Riccio from Face the Feeling. That was Buzzkill. And Joby will be back in town for a show with Shaky Graves at the Newport Music Hall on Thursday, December 17th. And details at promowestlive.com. And you heard Max Saturn with Takes Time, Langhorn Slim with Dream Come True, and The War and Treaty from a brand new one, The Story of Michael and Tanya. That was You Can't Hurt Me Anymore. On the way today, we'll have some tickets to give away for a different show coming to the Newport. It's with Blackberry Smoke on Saturday, July 18th. And we'll be giving some tickets away for a couple shows at Kemba Live, including Green Sky Bluegrass, Friday, July 17th, and this Sunday, July 5th, with Todd Rundgren. And no music from B.B. Stockwell coming up today, and a new one from Maren Morris as well, and Rick Estrin and the Night Cats, the Hip Snacks, coming up.
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0: That's Go Go Bordello, who will perform in Columbus this September, Friday, September 18th, over at the Bluestone. From We Mean It, Man, that was No Time for Idiots. And Levi Foster with Fat Elvis, plus Low Straitjackets with that song Polaris, and Rick Estrin and the Night Cats with The Hits Keep Coming, Learn to Lose, and Dessert Love from the Hip Snacks here on WCBE. A local track from the Flat Bottoms coming up, plus the Black Keys, BBO Sound Machine, and some Sylvanesso.
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0: Angelique Kidjo from the Hope album. That was Bando featuring Pharrell Williams and Quavo, and a new one from Abibio Sound Machine with Concept of Love, Hot Slob from Sylvanesso and the Black Keys with Where There's Smoke, There's Fire, and the local track from the Flat Bottoms with Vampires Again. This is 90.5 FM WCBE Columbus. 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
1: Live from NPR News, I'm Lakshmi Singh. By a ruling of 6-3, the U.S. Supreme Court has upheld birthright citizenship. The decision breaks with President Trump, who signed an executive order barring citizenship for babies born in the U.S. to parents that either enter the country illegally or are in the United States on temporary visas. Here's NPR's Elena Moore.
2: Trump signed that executive order on his first day back in office last year and has argued that the Constitution does not ensure birthright citizenship. But that executive order quickly faced legal challenges, and it was never implemented, with lower courts instead saying the move was unconstitutional. Now the Supreme Court is backing that up, saying, quote, children born in the United States to parents unlawfully or temporarily present are subject to the jurisdiction of the United States and are citizens at birth under the 14th Amendment's Citizenship Clause, end quote. Elena Moore, NPR News.
1: On social media, President Trump suggests the ban could still be restored through a bill. Separately, he says the GOP scored a big win when the court struck down limits on how much political parties may raise and spend on candidates. NPR's Mara Liasson has more on that.
3: Republicans have a lot more money. This makes it easier for them to spend it. They don't have to use the old rules of no coordinating with candidates. They also are going to get lower rates to buy political ads on television. It's very much in concert with other things that this court has done around campaign finance. They believe that money is speech, and so that wasn't much of a surprise.
1: NPR's Mara Liasson. Republican New Jersey Congressman Thomas Kane Jr. is back at work after more than 3-month absence that was unexplained until this morning. Here he is in a speech on the U.S. House floor.
4: When people hear the word depression, many people think simply feel it means feeling sad. But depression is so much more than that. It is physical. It is emotional. And until you experience it yourself, it is difficult to fully understand how powerful this illness can be.
1: The UK's caretaker Prime Minister Keir Starmer says military spending is being increased by the equivalent of nearly $20 billion. More on that from NPR's Lauren Freyer.
5: The UK is around the middle of the pack when it comes to defense spending by NATO members. But as Russia gets more aggressive and the US less reliable, this boost would bring British expenditure up to NATO's target of 3.5% of GDP by 2035. Prime Minister Starmer says the UK military for too long
6: has been underfunded and unsuited the threats that we face.
5: His plan includes nearly $7 billion for drones. The Royal Navy would become a hybrid force using AI-guided uncrewed warships and submarines. Starmer says some road and energy projects would be scrapped to pay for this.
1: That's NPR's Lauren Frere reporting. This is NPR News. The Alaska Supreme Court has ordered the State Division of Elections to restore a retired school teacher named Dan Sullivan to the ballot. Sullivan filed to run as a Republican against Alaska's junior U.S. Senator. He is also a Republican and also named Dan Sullivan. Alaska Public Media's Liz Ruskin has more.
7: Senator Sullivan and his allies say the retiree is a fraud, trying to confuse voters and throw the race for the Democratic candidate, Mary Peltola. Peltola and her party say they had nothing to do with the second Sullivan candidacy. And the retired teacher insists he's a genuine candidate, running because he's unsatisfied with the incumbent who shares his name. The state Supreme Court left it up to the Division of Elections to decide how the challenger's name will appear on the ballot. The two Sullivans have different middle initials, but the division says that wouldn't differentiate them enough. For NPR News, I'm Liz Ruskin.
1: Virginia is officially setting up a retail market for marijuana, 5 years after becoming the first state in the South to make the drug's possession legal. As many as 350 shops will be allowed to start selling cannabis for recreational use under a new state budget. Cannabis will start being sold at shops across Virginia in a year. The Labor Department's reporting 7.6 million job openings in the month of May, higher than the 7 million widely expected. It's NPR News.
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0: 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And some Sam Bush on the way. He'll perform this Sunday, July 12th at Woodlands Tavern.
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0: In most cities, New Year's Day might involve sleeping in and nursing a hangover. But in Philly, the party not only continues, it gets even bigger with the annual Mummers Parade. For Sense of Place Philly, you're visiting a Mummers clubhouse to learn about the mummering tradition and how their string bands prepare all year long for that one huge performance. That's on the next World Cafe.
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2: Hi, ladies and gentlemen. This is Bobby Rush, better known as Sue's boyfriend. Soul is the sound. Columbus, that's the town. WCBE really lays it down. Love the station. I love the guys and gals, too. They all good DJs. Especially the ladies.

0: Father John Misty with The Old Law and the Black Crows with It's Like That from their new album, A Pound of Feathers, plus Josiah and the Bonnevilles from As Is, that was Going Gone, and a new one from B.B. Stockwell with When You Know, plus Sam Bush going back to Glamour and Grits with The Ballad of Spider John, a song, a weary aging outlaw reflecting on his past, and originally written by Texas singer-songwriter Willis Allen Ramsey, and tells the story of a former robber who left his criminal life behind only to find himself old, broken, and longing for his lost love. The late Jimmy Buffett also covered that song, and Sam Bush's on his Glamour and Grits album from 1996, and Sam Bush in Columbus, Sunday, July 12th, over at Woodlands Tavern for an all-ages show. Coming up, Tomar and the FCs, as well as Neil Francis, the string cheese incident, they're coming to Columbus. And congratulations to Nathan Patrick, who won those tickets for Green Sky Bluegrass on Friday, July 17th, over at Kemba Live, presented by CBE. Details at promowestlive.com. And Todd Rundgren on Sunday, July 5th at Kemba Live. And we'll hear something from Todd Rundgren in the next hour and give some tickets away for that.
1: The Central Ohio Summer Festival season is rapidly approaching. I'm Anna Osgard. This week on Toss the Feathers, I will preview some of the acts appearing at the Shamrock Club Festival in mid-July. I will also have tracks from Damian Dempsey and the Goddard Sisters, plus local music from Dogwood Road.

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0: The string cheese incident. 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
0: It does. And the String Cheese Incident will be live in Columbus. 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And Todd Rundgren at Kemba Live for a show coming up Sunday, July 5th. In the next hour, we'll hear some Todd Rundgren and give some tickets away for that upcoming show. And Kurt Vile coming to Columbus. Here's one from his new one. Kurt Vile and the Violators, presented by CBE on Thursday, November 5th with Twisted Teens. It's from the new album. And here's a cut from it now.

2012, but it felt like 2014 then. And I know

0: That's Kevin Morby from the album Little Wide Open with Bible Belt, and Kurt Vile as well in that set with Philadelphia's Been Good to Me, 99 BPM. And Kurt Vile will perform over at the Newport Music Hall Thursday, November 5th, the show presented by CBE. And Twisted Teens will open up Thursday, November 5th, Newport Music Hall. And details about that show and others, including Todd Rundgren's show on Sunday at promowestlive.com. And coming up in the next hour, we'll hear some Todd Rundgren and give some tickets away for the show this Sunday, July 5th, Kemba Live. 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
1: 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I'm presenting the following public service announcement on behalf of Mad Lab Theater, an artistic haven for those looking for creative freedom without restraints. 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
0: And the weather, well, it's hot. High around 95, sunny today, and for tonight, mostly clear, a low around 75, and high of 98, another hot one tomorrow as well, and Wednesday night, low around 75, clear, and Thursday, hot, hot, hot, 98 high. Mostly cloudy right now, and 89 degrees.
2: A judge in Michigan has ordered the prediction market site Kalshi stopped most of its activity in that state. NPR's Bobby Allen reports dozens of U.S. states are cracking down on the prediction market industry.
3: Kalshi says it will block anyone in Michigan from betting on sports after the state's attorney general accused the company of violating gambling laws. The Michigan judge ordering the ban makes it the second state where Kalshi has been pushed out following a similar restriction in Nevada. Both cases centered on sports betting on Kalshi, which represents more than 80% of the app's betting. Unlike sports books, though, Kalshi allows wagering on sports without the approval of state regulators or having to pay state taxes. President Trump has vowed to protect the prediction market industry, where traders can bet on everything from the color of Trump's tie to foreign policy decisions. This month alone saw nearly $30 billion traded on Kalshi. Bobby Allen, NPR News.
2: Some major repairs are happening this hour outside the International Space Station orbiting Earth at an altitude of approximately 250 miles.
4: If you stay complete for now, we're going to do a reach eval, and we'll see what we can do.
5: Copy. 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
2: NASA video of astronauts Chris Williams and Jessica Meir in a spacewalk that started this morning and was expected to take about 6.5 hours. They're replacing a malfunctioning wrist joint on a Canadian robotic arm that's key to ISS operations like intercepting unpiloted cargo vehicles. This is NPR News.
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Todd Rundgren. 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And first release in May of 1978 as a single from his album Hermit of Mink Hollow. And Todd Rundgren will be back in town for the show Sunday. 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And I'll take caller number 5 for a pair of tickets to the show right now. 614-821-9223. And Shaboozy will also be coming to Columbus for an outdoor show, rain or shine, this October for Outlaws Never Die Tour with Cassius Culpepper. And just made the NPR debut, the Tiny Desk debut as part of the 2026 NPR Black Music Month takeover, and perform with guests such as Leon Bridges and Sarah Watkins, as well as Sarah Jarosz. And here's Shaboozy now with Highway. Then we've got the Vindies and Doc Robinson coming up. They have a show coming up together this year, and that'll be over at the Bluestone. We'll give you the date on that coming up.

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0: It's Camp with See the Worlds in Columbus, Ohio, their hometown show over at the Schottenstein Center coming up this August. It's August 29th, and that's Saturday, 7 o'clock, Saturday, August 29th, Camp back for that show at the Schottenstein Center. And you heard Taylor from Camp, Taylor Meyer, with that track by Doc Robinson. And it was Shangri-La, Doc Robinson, and the Vindys with Electric. The two groups, the Vindys and Doc Robinson together at the Bluestone coming up on Friday, October 23rd. Details at promowestlive.com. Muse on the way, as well as Sampa the Great.
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Yeah, big

we bring it back to the start. Here's a moment of silence, bring it back to the art. Mind blowing, it's a classical part of Zamrock, a hip hop, an alternative spark. Yeah, it's the way that I'm on the radio.

That's Marfa with Little Miss Two Time. And they might be giants with what the cat dragged in from the world is to dig. And you also heard a cut called Sarasota. And that was by Phi Lassie and Elephant in the Room. Plus Sampa the Great, Can't Hold Us, and Muse, Be With You from The Wow. And coming up, Patrick Sweeney. It's a sold-out show at Natalie's, presented by CBE on Thursday, July 9th.

So, what's up with the weekends on WCBE? I've heard jazz, contemporary touring artists, blues, and bluegrass music, sometimes all in the same hour. All good tunes and often with unique insights. It's Terry Wilson with a warning here. You might dance, sing along, or just get carried away by some good old-fashioned soul music. The soundtrack to your weekend. We call it Saturday Sojourn. Come on along. We'll save you a front row seat. Weekends, 90.5 WC.

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When

0: Brooke and the Bluff wrapping up this hour. They'll be in town for a show this year in October over at the A&R Music Bar, Sunday, October 25th. And that new one from Grace Potter with Love Me Not, Fruit Bats with Perhaps We're a Storm, and Patrick Sweeney as well. And Patrick Sweeney will perform a sold-out show at Natalie's coming up next week. Sold out. This is WCBE Columbus. More music on the way.
1: Live from NPR News, I'm Lakshmi Singh. The U.S. Supreme Court terms ended with a final set of rulings that delivered wins and losses for the Trump administration. One of the most closely watched was the fate of the longstanding birthright citizenship. Today, the High Court announced it upheld it by a vote of 6-3. NPR's Elena Moore reports today's decision rejects President Trump's executive order that denied automatic citizenship to virtually all children born in the U.S. to parents here illegally or temporarily.
2: Trump signed that executive order on his first day back in office last year and has argued that the Constitution does not ensure birthright citizenship. But that executive order quickly faced legal challenges, and it was never implemented, with lower courts instead saying the move was unconstitutional. Now the Supreme Court is backing that up, saying, quote, children born in the United States to parents unlawfully or temporarily present are subject to the jurisdiction of the United States and are citizens at birth under the 14th Amendment's Citizenship Clause, end quote. Elena Moore, NPR News.
1: Voters in Colorado are deciding primary elections today that could signal which issues drive voters in November's midterm elections. One contest determines who replaces the Democratic outgoing governor, Jared Polis. Primary races are also being held for House and Senate seats as well as state offices. Colorado Public Radio's Ben Berkelin has been monitoring voter sentiment heading into the midterms.
3: We heard dissatisfaction with Washington. Caleb Meisner is 27. He works in construction. He voted for President Trump twice, but doesn't support the direction of the country and how expensive things are.
4: Seems like we have kind of a ruling class that doesn't have to follow any of the rules anymore, and we just all kind of face the brunt of it. And I just don't think that's any way we're supposed to live. That's not the values our country was created on.
1: Benta Berkland brought us that story. An Israeli airstrike killed a 23-year-old mother and her 1-year-old daughter in Gaza late Monday. They're among dozens of people killed in the past week as Israel increases its attacks on Gaza despite a ceasefire. Here's NPR's Anas Baba.
5: The mother and her baby were hit by shrapnel in their tent about half a mile away from the targeted site, just outside a panic-filled zone that had just been ordered evacuated by the Israeli military moments earlier. A missile from fighter jet targeted the vast displacement camp, triggering a massive fire that took 4 hours to extinguish as around 100 families lost their tents, their only shelter. The Israeli military did not respond to NPR's request for comment. Earlier that day, another Israeli airstrike hit a tent on the coast in an area where people sit by the beach to relax. Gaza's health ministry says 2 people was killed and 27 others were wounded. Israel's military says it targeted a Hamas militant without naming the individual. Anas Baba, NPR News, Gaza.
1: It's NPR. The Justice Department and more than a dozen U.S. states have agreed to settle a case with major egg producers over alleged price fixing. NPR's Scott Horsley reports egg prices soared in recent years but have since dropped sharply.
6: Prosecutors had accused the egg companies of artificially bidding up the price of eggs on a national index at a time when egg supplies were hard hit by an outbreak of avian flu. The companies did not admit to any wrongdoing, but agreed to pay more than $3 million to settle the complaint. They're also donating more than 50 million eggs to food banks and other nonprofits nationwide. Egg prices peaked more than a year ago after avian flu wiped out tens of millions of laying hens. Since then, egg farmers have invested heavily in measures to keep their birds safe, and the laying flock has rebounded. Retail egg prices in May were down 35% from a year ago. Scott Horsley, NPR News, Washington.
1: Pope Leo XIV is imploring a breakaway traditionalist Roman Catholic society to abandon its plans for consecrating 4 new bishops without papal consent. The church's first American pontiff sent a letter dated yesterday to the head of the priestly fraternity of St. Pius X to warn of the spiritual harm the group risks. Under church law, the bishops directly involved in the consecrations could be excommunicated. The dispute heightens fears of a deeper rift in a church that represents more than a billion Catholic members worldwide. I'm Lakshmi Singh, NPR News.
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husband and wife, Christian Lee Hudson and Maya Hawk. Christian Lee Hudson from Paradise Pop and Autopilot, and Maya Hawk's missing out from Chaos Angel. Maya, the actress, model, singer, songwriter, may know her from Stranger Things and the daughter of Uma Thurman and Ethan Hawke. And Maya starting it off this last hour. This afternoon here on the Global Village. I'm Maggie Brennan. Thanks for joining me. And coming up, we're going to hear some Blackberry Smoke and give some tickets away for their show on Saturday, July 18th at the Newport Music Hall. And congratulations earlier to supporter and volunteer extraordinaire Phil Verasso, who won the tickets for Todd Rundgren for Sunday over at Kemba Live. And we'll hear a new cut from Rat Motel. And we'll also hear Rat Boys on the way. And the latest by Old Crow Medicine Joe, who's coming to Columbus and returning to WCBE for a live session.

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0: It's Blackberry Smoke and one from their seventh studio album. And you just heard the track You Hear Georgia, the title track, and the album that was produced by Dave Cobb and contributions from Jamie Johnson as well as Warren Haynes. And You Hear Georgia, Blackberry Smoke back in town for the show over at the Newport Music Hall for Rattle, Ramble, and Roll Tour. And we have some tickets to give away for this all-ages show. It's Saturday, July 18th, the Newport Music Hall. 614-821-9223 for the tickets.
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sports team with Moving Together. It's an album called Boys These Days and Rat Boys with You Know Then, from Singing to an Empty Chair, and local group Rat Motel with Izzy Sleep, a new song called Man Alive. And congratulations to Bruce Nickel that won those tickets for Blackberry Smoke for the Rattle, Ramble, and Roar tour, Roll Tour, that is, Saturday, July 18th over at the Newport Music Hall, all ages. And you have more chances to win tickets for that during the weekday music programs here on WCBE. A new one from Billy Strings coming up, plus the Steel Drivers, and this one from Old Crow Medicine Show, who will be in town to play with the Zach Brown Band. And they'll return here to WCBE to perform live for us that afternoon here on the Global Village. That's on the 14th of August, Friday, August 14th. Old Crow here on CBE.

3-time Grammy Award winning singer-songwriter and musician Billy Strings with his new album, So Much for Goodbyes, coming out in its entirety on August 28th. And it's the new song from the project, Burn the Other End, and written by Strings and Paul Hoffman, and a video out with it as well, produced by Strings and T-Bone Burnett, the new 16-track project, and made this record to honor his late mother. And we'll be sharing more of that as soon as we can. And that's the first song from it. And he's got the sold-out inaugural hometown Iona Freak Fair confirmed for the 28th and 29th. And before Billy Strings, that was the Steel Drivers with The River Knows and Old Crow Medicine Show with Molly Tuttle from Union Made, their brand new album. That was The Last American Waltz. And they'll be in town with the Zach Brown Band and stopping by WCBE to do a live from studio. Hopefully we'll be back in the Studio A room by that time in August. And that is Friday, August 14th. And they'll do that in the 1 o'clock hour. Looking forward to having them back in the studio here at WCBE. And support today for WCBE comes from Kappa, presenting an evening with Wilco at the Palace Theater Saturday, July 18th. 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And Wilco now with Hot Sun.

And that's Jack White. It's from Frozen Charlatan and Vance Joy with Fascination in the Dark and Wilco with Hot Sun. And Wilco on Saturday, July 18th over at the Palace Theater, an evening with Wilco. 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And yes, Hot Sun. Hot and more hot. Today, there's an extreme heat warning through 8 p.m. and on through 8 p.m. on Thursday. And tonight, low around 75, mostly clear. Sunny on Wednesday, high around 96. And the same for Thursday. And Thursday night, mostly clear, low around 77. And another hot one on Friday as well. And a chance of thunderstorms. Right now, 91 degrees in downtown Columbus with a few clouds.

It's Mariachi El Bronx. It'll wrap it up today with Forgive or Forget. And then the news is coming up and back to the music with Jim and Ari.

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1: Live from NPR News, I'm Lakshmi Singh. The U.S. Supreme Court upholds birthright citizenship. NPR's Tamara Keith reports a decision announced today blocks President Trump's executive order.
2: On the day he returned to office, January 20th, 2025, President Trump signed an executive order reinterpreting the plain language of the 14th Amendment to strip the guarantee of citizenship from the children of immigrants, either in the country illegally or with a temporary legal status. The court stopped short of weighing the constitutional question, but ruled Trump's order violates federal law. Trump says in a social media post that the decision is, quote, too bad for our country, and says Congress should pass a law banning birthright citizenship. It is unlikely such a law could pass or pass constitutional muster. Tamara Keith, NPR News, the White House.
1: In other rulings, the court barred transgender athletes from women's and girls' sports in publicly funded schools and loosened campaign finance restrictions. New Jersey Congressman Thomas Kane Jr. has returned to work after more than 3 month unexplained absence on the House floor today. He disclosed he was being treated for depression.
3: It is physical. It is emotional. And until you experience it yourself, it is difficult to fully understand how powerful this illness can be.
1: Kane stepped away in the middle of his reelection campaign. He won an uncontested GOP primary earlier this month. A heat dome hovering over the Midwest will be moving east in the coming days, likely bringing record-breaking triple-digit temperatures to the Atlantic coast. Here's NPR's Scott Newman.
4: Residents in the Midwest, Tennessee, and Pennsylvania, as well as New Jersey, southern New England, New York, and the D.C. Baltimore region, are already seeing dangerously high temperatures as we head toward the 4th of July weekend. Joe Wegman is a National Weather Service meteorologist.
5: Probably 105, probably on the very top end, mostly for the mid-Atlantic, especially on Thursday and Friday.
4: Wegman recommends staying indoors, taking frequent breaks, and keeping hydrated. He says temperatures should taper off just slightly for the actual 4th. Scott Newman, NPR News.
1: The U.S. and Iran say they've sent delegations to Qatar, but NPR's Ruth Sherlock says they're not meeting each other.
6: The White House says President Trump's son-in-law, Jared Kushner, and special envoy Steve Witkoff have gone to Doha. Iran says it's meeting with Qatari officials on topics including the release of billions of dollars in frozen assets that was in the Memorandum of Understanding, the MOU the U.S. and Iran signed. Iran's president has said he expects around half, $6 billion, of its frozen assets in Qatar are to be released in this interim phase. Underpinning the hurry here is a lack of trust on both sides, but the Iranians in particular are worried that with all the back and forth and failed previous talks, the Trump administration would renege on its commitments.
1: It's NPR. Immigration spurred mass protests and heavy police presence in South Africa today. Protesters marched down streets in major cities, including in Johannesburg, as recorded here by the Associated Press, after activists set today as the deadline for all unauthorized migrants to leave South Africa. Many blame the country's high unemployment and high crime largely on migrants in South Africa illegally. Rising anti-immigrant sentiment in recent weeks has prompted an exodus of African foreign nationals, many from Zimbabwe, Malawi, and Nigeria. Health Secretary Robert F. Kennedy Jr. is pushing to loosen restrictions on a handful of peptides touted for wellness and longevity, but that's running into resistance at the FDA. NPR's Will Stone explains.
7: The peptide therapies in question are not FDA approved and haven't been tested in rigorous clinical trials. The Biden administration placed restrictions on many of them due to safety concerns and a lack of evidence. Now, Kennedy has said he'd like to undo that so compounding pharmacies can legally offer them again. An advisory panel to the FDA is set to take up that proposal in 3 weeks and consider some of the most popular peptides with names like BPC-157 and TB500. But briefing documents posted ahead of the meeting show that FDA scientists believe there is not enough evidence to make the changes. However, many of the panel members have ties to the peptide industry. Will Stone, NPR News.
1: U.S. stocks have ended the day higher. The Nasdaq closed up 1.5% or 393 points. The Dow is up 134 points. It's NPR News.
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0: Who's that singing? Well, that's Lyle Lovett, who is sitting in with Asleep at the Wheel from their latest Riding High in Texas. We heard Long Tall Texan. Well, along the same vein, we heard Charlie Crockett before that from The Age of the Ram. We heard Cover My Trail Tonight. Peppy music from OK Go before that. From And the Adjacent Possible, we heard Once More with Feeling. And starting off the show, we heard from Wallace from their latest, The Jester, and we heard Hardest Working Man Alive. I'm Jim Maneri, and the name of the show is PM. It stands for Public Service Mission. And I'm here until 7 o'clock with this mix of music, and then an hour after that until 8 o'clock with all local music on 40 by 83, and it's highly recommended by me that you stick around for the whole thing.
1: You've got a personal invitation to join us for the Soul Kitchen on Saturday night. It's just one more piece of your Saturday sojourn. Brother William taking a tour across country, looking into the soul behind the cities of this great country. That's Brother William, his wife Sarah, and Pee-wee the dog on the Soul Kitchen, exclusively in this area on WCBE, Saturday nights at 8 o'clock. Come on in, the Soul Kitchen.
0: I like people that aim to do impossible things. And Kristen Diable just named her latest CD Impossible Things, and she sings about that. Here's her song Bidding here on PM.

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0: That's Jesse Roper from Daisy Wake Up. That's called Green-Eyed Lady. Before that, Chatham County Line with their hit Magic from Hi-Yo, their latest CD. We start off with Kristen Diable with Bidding from Impossible Things. I'm Jim Maneri. The name of the show is PM, which stands for Programming Mix. I'm here until 8 p.m., and the last hour is all local music. So it's really going to be really fun if you stick around.
1: 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It's Terry Wilson with a warning here. You might dance, sing along, or just get carried away by some good old-fashioned soul music. 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
0: It's been about a year since the band Haim landed squarely on the scene. From their CD, their second one, called I Quit, here's Love You Right from Haim on PM.

0: That's Humphries McGee, and it's from their Blueprints CD, their current one. It has songs of various, a big variety of lengths, from seconds long to nearly 10 minutes. This one was called Concessions, Lego 3. It clocked in at 7 minutes long there, if you're interested. Before that, Wilder Woods from their latest Curioso with Devil in My Eyes. Superstar Kacey Musgraves before that, with even bigger superstar Willie Nelson, from her Middle of Nowhere CD, we heard Uncertain Texas. And started off with Haim from their I Quit CD and Love You Right. I'm Jim Maneri. This is PM, which stands for Pothole Maintenance. And I'm here till 7 with this show and with local music after that for an hour. So don't go anywhere if you can help it. I'd recommend that.
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0: There's a current jazz band called The Organization, and I like their compositions, especially. And they put out singles. Here's their latest single. It's called The Day Of. It's The Organization who's going to take us right to the top of the hour and to the news right here on 90.5 FM WCBE Columbus, 106.3 FM in Newark, online at WCBE.org, and many other ways. It's all a broadcast service of your Columbus City Schools. If you're wondering about the weather forecast, it's going to be hot. Here's The Organization with The Day Of on PM.

0: Live from NPR News in Washington, I'm Ryland Barton. The Supreme Court upheld birthright citizenship today, rejecting President Trump's executive order declaring that children born to people in the U.S. illegally or temporarily are not American citizens. The decision relied on a long-settled understanding of the 14th Amendment and more recent federal laws. The ruling means anyone born in the U.S. is a citizen with only limited exceptions. Trump's restrictions had already been blocked by lower courts. And transgender advocates are calling today's Supreme Court ruling on school sports participation a narrow loss, as NPR's Selena Simmons-Duffin reports.
1: Two transgender student athletes, Lindsay Hecox of Idaho and Becky Pepper Jackson of West Virginia, challenged their state's bans on transgender participation in sports. The Supreme Court justices rejected their arguments and said that the states can set the rules around girls' sports to exclude trans students.
2: This was a loss, but it was a narrow loss.
1: Even though the decision was 6-3, Joshua Block of the ACLU told reporters the majority opinion was targeted to these cases.
2: It didn't say that other states couldn't make a different policy choice and allow transgender girls to participate with cisgender girls.
1: Many states do allow trans students to play sports, but the Trump administration has been pressuring states to stop. Selena Simmons-Duffin, NPR News, Washington.
0: The House voted down a resolution today directing President Trump to remove armed forces from hostilities in Lebanon. It was sponsored by Michigan Democrat Rashida Tlaib, one of the House members seeking to push the party further left. NPR's Eric McDaniel has more.
3: More than 20 Democrats joined with nearly all Republicans to defeat the measure. Israeli forces have occupied much of southern Lebanon as they go after Iran-backed Hezbollah in a conflict that has displaced more than a million Lebanese residents and left thousands of civilians dead. Representative Tlaib is the child of Palestinian immigrants and has been Congress's most outspoken critic of the Israeli military. The U.S. government is the primary financial supporter of Israel's military, providing at least $174 billion since the country was founded in 1948. Trump has repeatedly expressed frustration over Israel's ongoing campaign in Lebanon as he seeks to secure an end to the U.S.-Israel-Iran war. Eric McDaniel, NPR News, Washington.
0: New Jersey Republican Congressman Tom Kane Jr. says he was being treated for depression during his four-month absence from Congress. In a speech on his first day back to work, he suggested he remained silent about his condition until now because he's a private person by nature. After the speech, Kane left the Capitol quickly without answering questions from reporters. Kane represents a battleground district that includes President Trump's Bedminster Golf Club, and he's facing a challenge from Democratic nominee Rebecca Bennett this fall. U.S. stocks rose today. The S&P 500 gained more than 0.75%. The Dow added 0.25%. This is NPR News from Washington. Aid groups are warning that Venezuela's healthcare system is at its breaking point after last week's earthquakes. Damaged hospitals are overwhelmed and conditions in the disaster zone are worsening. The government death toll has surpassed 1,700 with more bodies being found. Thousands have been displaced and are living in unsanitary conditions. A deadly heat wave has abated in much of France, but as NPR's Eleanor Beardsley reports, thousands of Parisians are without power for a second day after high temperatures damaged electricity cables.
4: The temps have dropped to the mid-80s, but Paris's old stone and brick buildings heated up in the week of more than 100-degree days and hot nights. Without air conditioning, which is rare here, they've retained their heat. The city seems to stagger along as people anxiously await the next heat wave set to arrive this weekend.
5: Aujourd'hui, on a des gros problèmes sur Paris. Il y a eu 6,000 logements.
4: It's very hard, says Paris taxi driver Mourad Kilian. People don't sleep and they're exhausted and on edge. Scientists say that Europe, warmed by the oceanic and atmospheric currents of the Gulf Stream, is heating faster than any other place on the planet. This taxi driver says dealing with the ever more frequent extreme temperatures is going to be very complicated. Eleanor Beardsley, NPR News, Paris.
0: A young Eastern Imperial Eagle from Serbia named Felix has been retrieved during a daring mission after being caught by poachers in the Middle East. He was sold illegally after setting off on his first migratory flight. His year-long ordeal highlighted the widespread illegal animal trade. This is NPR News from Washington.
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0: That's Florence and the Machine from Everybody Scream with Witch Dance. We also heard from the CD called Unaired. We heard Hozier with Nobody's Soldier. 2 yards before that from Better Dreaming with Limelight. And started off the set with King Tough with Invisible Ink from their CD Moo. I'm Jim Maneri, and this is PM, stands for Programming Marathon. And I'm here until 8 p.m. with music for you tonight, the last hour of which is all local on 40 by 83. And it's highly recommended. But that's all I'm going to give you.
1: 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I'm Josh Collinet. 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
0: Blonde Shell has their second CD out now. This one is called Heart Has to Work So Hard. Bonshell with their song, Heart Has to Work So Hard, on the album of the same name, right here on PM.

0: That's the band Doug, D-U-G Doug, all caps, by the way, from their Have At It CD. That's called Cumberland Gap. That's a part of Eastern West Virginia, Western Maryland that you go through. It's how Route 40, I-70, and actually everyone who went west of there came through to get through the mountains there. Before that, the James Hunter Six. They're all retro sounded CD off the fence, and we heard Believe It When I See It. Also, Nora Jones from her latest Visions. We heard Running. That was her hit off that from last year. Starting off, new music on a single from Blondshell called Heart Has to Work So Hard. I'm Jim and Ari. This is PM. It stands for Phone In Moments. I don't know if that's good or bad.
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0: Here's festival favorite Daniel Donato from his latest Horizons CD. Here's Sunshine in the Rain on PM.

0: From their latest and relatively new CD, A Higher Frequency, that's the Mighty Mocambos, When We Roll. Before that, Surefire Soul Ensemble from their CD Gemini, we heard The Lemon Groove. We also heard The Wolf from Golden Dawn Orchestra from their Children of the Sun CD. It started off with Daniel Donato, the festival favorite dude. From his Horizon CD, we heard Sunshine in the Rain, of which I'm sure you would hear a much longer version if you were at one of his shows. That's the radio edit you heard there. I'm Jim Maneri. This is PM. Stands for Performance Metrics. Haven't we all heard that at the office? I'm here until 8 p.m. and the last hour is all local music on 40 by 83. So stick around if you can.
1: To quote Cole Porter, it's too darn hot. But relief is on the way. Casey Jones and I, Jack Marchbanks, will be here for you, serving up frosty scoops of only the coolest jazz. 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
0: Here's the Wood Brothers from Puff of Smoke, their big hit from last year, Witness, on PM.

0: That's Trombone Shorty with his latest single called Street Music. Before that, the Wood Brothers from Puff of Smoke from last year, their hit Witness. I'm Jim Maneri. The name of the show is PM. And you know what? We can take a look at the weather outlook for Columbus and Central Ohio, which is hot. In fact, until 8 p.m. Thursday, there's a extreme heat warning. Tonight, mostly clear, low around 75. Tomorrow, sunny and hot, high near 97. Wednesday night, clear and 75. Thursday, 97 and sunny and hot. Thursday night, clear and 77. Friday, chance of showers and thunderstorms after 2 p.m., but only a 30% chance. Otherwise, sunny and hot and high of 100. 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
1: Live from NPR News in Washington, I'm Ryland Barton. The Supreme Court has upheld birthright citizenship today, blocking an executive order from President Trump. As NPR's Tamara Keith reports, it's a big defeat for the president.
2: On the day he returned to office, January 20th, 2025, President Trump signed an executive order reinterpreting the plain language of the 14th Amendment to strip the guarantee of citizenship from the children of immigrants, either in the country illegally or with a temporary legal status. The court stopped short of weighing the constitutional question, but ruled Trump's order violates federal law. Trump says in a social media post that the decision is, quote, too bad for our country, and says Congress should pass a law banning birthright citizenship. It is unlikely such a law could pass or pass constitutional muster. Tamara Keith, NPR News, the White House.
1: And the Supreme Court erased limits on how much political parties can spend in coordination with candidates for Congress and president, striking down a federal election law that's more than 50 years old. The court's 2010 Citizens United decision already opened the door to unlimited independent spending in federal elections. The push for spending limits was part of an effort to prevent large donors from skirting caps on individual contributions to candidates. The U.S. and Iran both say they have sent delegations to Qatar today, but as NPR's Ruth Sherlock reports, they will not be meeting each other.
3: The White House says President Trump's son-in-law Jared Kushner and special envoy Steve Witkoff have gone to Doha. Iran says it's meeting with Qatari officials on topics including the release of billions of dollars in frozen assets that was in the Memorandum of Understanding, the MOU the U.S. and Iran signed. Iran's president has said he expects around half, $6 billion, of its frozen assets in Qatar to be released in this interim phase. Underpinning the hurry here is a lack of trust on both sides, but the Iranians in particular are worried that with all the back and forth and failed previous talks, the Trump administration would renege on its commitments. Ruth Sherlock, NPR News, Beirut.
1: A heat dome hovering over the Midwest will be moving east in the coming days, likely bringing record-breaking temperatures. NPR's Scott Newman has more.
4: Residents in the Midwest, Tennessee, and Pennsylvania, as well as New Jersey, southern New England, New York, and the D.C. Baltimore region, are already seeing dangerously high temperatures as we head toward the 4th of July weekend. Joe Wegman is a National Weather Service meteorologist.
5: Probably 105, probably on the very top end, mostly for the mid-Atlantic, especially on Thursday and Friday.
4: Wegman recommends staying indoors, taking frequent breaks, and keeping hydrated. He says temperatures should taper off just slightly for the actual 4th. Scott Newman, NPR News.
1: U.S. stocks rose today. This is NPR News from Washington. Turkish President Recep Tayyip Erdogan has dismissed an Israeli proposal to recognize violence against Armenians by the Ottoman Empire during World War I as genocide. Erdogan turned the allegation back at Israel by pointing to Palestinian deaths in Gaza. Turkey has long lobbied against recognizing the Armenian deaths as genocide. Historians estimate up to 1.5 million Armenians were killed. A legal filing by the Kennedy Center sheds light on how its board of trustees made decisions. It's related to Democratic Congress Congresswoman Joyce Beatty's lawsuit to have Trump's name removed from the center. NPR's Elizabeth Blair reports.
2: The Kennedy Center has long denied reporting by the Washington Post that ticket sales plummeted after President Trump became the center's board chair. But in a legal filing Monday night, the center admits that by October 2025, nearly half of the center's tickets were going unsold. The Kennedy Center also admits that when the board voted to add Trump's name to the center, there was, quote, no discussion about potential risks or downsides of that decision. By law, no additional memorials or plaques can be added to the Kennedy Center, which is a living memorial to President John F. Kennedy. The center's lawyers had argued that if Trump's name were to be removed, the venue would stand to lose money from donors who support him. Elizabeth Blair, NPR News, Washington.
1: The largest digital camera ever built is beginning to capture images of unseen corners of the universe in finer detail. Perched on a Chilean mountaintop, researchers hope the Vera C. Rubin Observatory will provide clues about puzzling concepts like dark matter and dark energy. This is NPR.
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0: That's Dylan Chambers with Golden Handcuffs from Dreaming in Technicolor, his latest CD. We also heard Ahead of the Game from Mark Knopfler from One Deep River. It's his current latest CD, even though it's from 2024. We also heard Japanese Breakfast from a CD called For Melancholy Brunettes. We heard Honey Water. And starting off the set, Lowdown Brass Band with their latest single, Call Me. I'm Jim Maneri, and this name of the show is PM, which stands for Prize Membership. And I'm here until 8 p.m., and the last hour is all local on 40 by 83. It's got a lot of fun music today, a lot of fun stuff.
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0: Hey, I'm Malcolm Reynolds, student at Centennial High School and an intern at WCBE. 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
1: From their CD, Something Worth Waiting For, that's called Choo Choo from the band Freako. Before that, we heard The Name of the Game from the Mavericks from last year's Moon and Stars CD, actually recorded the year before. And from the band Late Night Thoughts, from their Coming Back Home CD, Days Like This. Starting off, the hit from Stoplight Observations from last year, the single called Levi. I'm Jim Maneri. This is PM, which stands for Passionate Moderators. And I'm here to bring you the best music I can figure out how to bring you.
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3: 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I'm John DiLiberto, leading the American Electronic Revolution on Echoes from PRX.
1: You can hear Echoes tonight. 10 p.m. here on WCBE. All right, up next, we've got the band called Clover County. I believe that's fictional. From their CD, Finer Things, here's Sweeter. Here on PM.

From the latest, Against the Dying of the Light, that's Jose Gonzalez with A Perfect Storm. We also heard Beth Hart from You Still Got Me. We heard Never Underestimate a Gal. Yeah, no kidding. From the band You Bet, we heard Ground Kiss. Jay Buchanan brought us Deep Swimming from Weapons of Beauty and started off with Sweeter from Clover County from Finer Things. I'm Jim and Ari. That does it for PM, but stay tuned after the news. It's 40 by 83, all local music. And leading us up into that news will be Justin Lee Schultz at the age of 15 playing Michael Jackson's Can't Stop Till You Get Enough right here on 90.5 FM WCBE Columbus, 106.3 FM in Newark. It's all a broadcast service of your Columbus City Schools. Take it away, Justin Lee Schultz.

0: Live from NPR News in Washington, I'm Ryland Barton. On his first day of his second term, President Trump tried to bar citizenship for babies born in the U.S. if their parents entered the country illegally or were only living here temporarily. The Supreme Court ruled against him today, but NPR's Mara Liasson says Trump succeeded in making birthright citizenship a political issue.
1: Trump has really succeeded in pushing the Overton window. In other words, changing the parameters of the debate. Before this, birthright citizenship was outside the parameters. It was a settled matter. Now it's inside. And even though the Supreme Court reaffirmed the executive's control over immigration policy in other cases, they drew the line at birthright citizenship. And in a weird way, that could be a political boon for him. Because if they had ruled for him, there would have been a tremendous amount of chaos to sort out which babies were citizens and which were not. And now he can just keep the message without the headaches of implementation.
0: NPR's Mara Liasson reporting. Last week, 146 Venezuelans were deported from the U.S. to Caracas, the day two devastating earthquakes struck. Today, we're learning dozens of them are among the nearly 2,000 people killed by the quakes. NPR's Sergio Martinez-Beltran reports.
2: That group included men, women, and children. They were in a guarded hotel in La Guaira, where they were being processed by Venezuelan authorities when the powerful twin earthquakes struck. The building pancaked. Now, it's unclear how many people inside survived. Reports range from a dozen to dozens. But what we do know is that many have died and others remain missing. Angelo Mejia Melendez was 27. He was among those killed. He had promised his friends and family to celebrate with them upon his return. Victor Guanipa Toyo is 32 years old. He is missing. His brother is hoping for a miracle to find him under the rubble. Sergio Martinez-Beltran, NPR News.
0: Americans who lack a trusted healthcare provider or who often turn to social media or AI for health information are more likely to believe vaccine myths. Those are among the findings of a new poll from the nonpartisan research group KFF. NPR's Maria Godoy has more.
3: At a time when vaccination rates are sliding in the U.S. and measles cases are rising, the poll found that several common vaccine myths remain pervasive. For example, at least 3 in 10 parents said the false claim that the MMR or measles, mumps, and rubella vaccine causes autism is probably or likely true. Liz Hamill of KFF says that belief was strongest among parents who skipped or delayed vaccines for their kids.
4: So there's a big correlation there between the decisions people are making and their views on some of these vaccine myths.
3: Overall, the poll found at least half of American adults were not sure what to believe when it comes to vaccine myths. Maria Godoy, NPR News.
0: Americans' attitudes toward the economy improved slightly this month as gas prices declined, but their outlook is still mostly negative by historical standards. This is NPR. Thousands of immigrants are leaving South Africa because of a rise in anti-migration anger. Attacks have coincided with a series of protests and marches by anti-immigration groups. Those groups set a deadline of today for the government to take action against unauthorized immigrants. They haven't specified what will happen when it passes, but authorities have been on high alert. Black bears are running into people more often in Tennessee. State wildlife officials have reported a higher volume of incidents of bears breaking car and house windows. Caroline Eggers from member station WPLN reports from Gatlinburg.
5: The Great Smoky Mountains National Park has been in some level of drought since November. It's one factor affected by the warming climate that scientists say pushes bears towards human sources of food. This year, Tennessee wildlife biologist Janelle Musser says the state has received more than 800 calls about bears.
6: I think we have seen really high levels, especially this year, of some extreme human-bear conflict, stuff that we really honestly haven't even seen in the past.
5: What's really unusual is how often these bears have broken car windows or opened cabin doors. For NPR News, I'm Caroline Eggers in Gatlinburg.
0: LeBron James will not be back with the Los Angeles Lakers and plans to play a record-extending 24th NBA season elsewhere. The Lakers released a statement thanking James for his 8 seasons with the club. James said it was an honor to wear the purple and gold. The league's free agent period began today at 6 p.m. Eastern. He will not be able to sign with a new team until July 6th. I'm Ryland Barton, and this is NPR News from Washington.
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0: That's the Goldsberries with Suitcase, a single from their latest. Also heard Trachette with Lost Cause, also a single from their latest. Before that, Tim Easton from his latest, which I love, it's called Firehorse, and we heard Another Good Man Down. Talking about some of those folks, both of us know that were High Street folks. Starting off, we heard X-Rated Cowboys from Hang 'Em High. We heard that title track. I'm Jim Maneri, and this is 40 by 83. Now, that's the longitude and latitude of Columbus, and we stick pretty close to Columbus on this. We might go outside of I-270, but never outside the state lines. So, everything you hear is Ohio.
1: As a kid growing up in West Philly, DJ Jazzy Jeff saw local DJs spinning records at block parties and was spellbound.
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1: Coming up for Sense of Place Philly, DJ Jazzy Jeff talks about the early days of DJ culture in Philadelphia and teaming up with Will Smith. That's on the next World Cafe.
0: You can hear this World Cafe at the top of the hour here on WCBE. All right, up next, can go up, up, and away, because here's the George Berry Band with their current single, Hot Air Balloon, right here on 40 by 83.

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0: The Jeff Kayampa Formal Music Society, known as Omnipop, from their latest CD, Butterfly, came out last year. That's Montreal, the first hit. Before that, D's and Do's from Soul Foo Villains from back in the 90s, from Nappy Man's Guide to Living. We also heard Shape of the Sun with their latest single, We Ignite. And the Spike Drivers, remember them? From their Spike Drivers self-titled CD, we heard Already. Start off with the George Berry Band and their latest single, Hot Air Balloon. I'm Jim Maneri, and this is 40 by 83, which is the coordinates in longitude and latitude of Columbus. And we play local music on this show. Just that simple.
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0: You know, because Columbus has such a great jazz history, we often play big band music, but no band has a bigger name than this one. Here, this is from their self-titled debut CD. Here's Supermassive with Gotta Have Time. They have nothing to do with big band music, by the way. Supermassive on 40 by 83.

0: That's Columbus World Famous Heroes OAR with a remix of Gonna Be Me featuring the Elevators. Before that, the Pride of Cincinnati, the Afghan Whigs. From Soft Control, we heard House of I. We also heard Hide the Bottle, one of the big hits from Stomp Gordon, famously played piano with his feet. He passed away in the early 1950s. And that's from, or mid-1950s, and I believe that's from 1952. We also heard the Sovines from back in the 90s with This Day in History from Stupefyin' Jones. And we started off with a supermassive hit from the band Supermassive.
1: As a kid growing up in West Philadelphia, Jeffrey Towns saw local DJs playing records at block parties and was spellbound.
2: Like, he played a record, everybody cheered. I want to do what he does because he makes people happy.
1: As it turns out, Jeff had a knack for it. And alongside his friend Will Smith, DJ Jazzy Jeff and the Fresh Prince were hip-hop pioneers, selling millions of albums and winning the first rap Grammy, a ceremony he boycotted.
2: But for you to have eight country and Western categories and you exclude the only hip-hop category you have, we kind of felt disrespected. And we were just kind of like, we're not going.
1: Today for Sense of Place, Jeff stops by to talk about the early days of hip-hop and DJ culture in Philly, his studio, A Touch of Jazz, where he produced artists like Jill Scott and The Roots, and how he continues to mentor musicians in Philly and beyond. It's DJ Jazzy Jeff coming up. I'm Kaleo. This is World Cafe. So glad you're here. Later in the hour, we've got a conversation from the archives. Questlove talking with David Dye about Philly's neo-soul scene. The Roots get us started.